0: But really, local radio goes further back. I reminded you that earlier this month, KVEC celebrated its 89th anniversary, which means that next May is the big 9-0. My first guest, our good friend Mr. Joe Collins, grew up in San Luis as Joe Sullivan. And he went on to have a big-time radio career at a variety of stations. And you know what? The guy is still going strong. He joins us from the great metropolis of Fresno. Joe, good afternoon.
1: Dave, it's great to hear your voice. And I have fond memories of KVEC, especially when I was in the Motel Inn. Because I worked there in 1964, my first year on the air. I broke in on KSLY on Sunday mornings, starting in January of 64. And then the end of spring, I went over to KVEC and took over the jazz show on a Friday and Saturday night, and then became like full-time evening employee. And there was a thrill to pull into the parking lot of the Motel Inn and walk into that little station, and it was a magic building.
0: I miss that place, and I wasn't here, but I love these stories. But back up, Joe. So you grew up in San Luis. When did you first discover radio?
1: I was living in San Francisco, and my dad was a jazz musician and was friends with a guy who worked at KCBS named Bob Gurner. And we went to some kind of a deal over like in Concord or Walnut Creek or something, by a swimming pool, and KCBS was doing a delayed broadcast from the poolside for this event. And I think I was maybe 4 or 5, and it was on delayed broadcast, so they would talk, and then suddenly you would hear the playback 5 minutes later. And Bob Gurner put me on the microphone, and I was a guest on his show at, I don't know, the age of 4 or 5, and I got to hear myself on KCBS, and that kind of ignited something. But wow. When I moved to San Luis Obispo in 51, there was only KATY and KVEC, and there was no rock music, there was no race music, it was all, you know, strings and a lot of accordions, and it was pretty square music. And I would listen to the distant stations from like Texas and stuff late at night, and listen to the race records. But in 1956, KATY, which at that time was out on Lower South Street where the circus grounds were, just before they put in all the condos and the houses, there were no houses out there. It was just fields. And the circus would come to town, and that's where they would set up the tents out there. And there was a transmitter out there and an old transmitter shack, and that was the KATY studios until they moved in the later 50s to the Kimball Motor Company upstairs above Kimball Motors on Monterey. And in 1956, when I was 10 and I was discovering rock and roll, Little Richard and Fats Domino and of course Elvis, and there was a guy named Tom McManus on KATY who did a show called Best on Wax from 8 to 10, yeah, Monday through Friday.
0: Best of Wax, okay.
1: Best on Wax.
0: Best on Wax, okay.
1: And sometimes some of the records he was playing were on 78 RPM. He was playing 45s and 78s.
0: Oh, jeez.
1: Then in 1958, a guy named Jim Barber started doing a show called Teen Time that was a call-in request show. And I was in seventh grade at San Luis Junior High when it was up on Hilltop, the Hilltop Junior High School. And two of my classmates, a girl named Diane Leyenhood, who just turned 80, she was like 12 at the time, and her girlfriend Diane Jenkins, who was a classmate, they would go down to the station from 8 to 10 and answer the 543-8830 line and take requests. And I would always be, if you're the first caller at this number, you'll win a free record. Yeah. And all the records I would get were crap records. I mean, they weren't hits. They were just throwaway records.

0: the station would get and never play. But I thought I want a collection of junk records from Teen Time, KVEC in 1958, and I have to go down to the Motel Inn to pick up my prize.
1: Well, but it's fascinating to me, Joe, is that the 543-8830 number that you used in 1958 is still our number here at the station.
0: I understand that.
1: Wow.
0: But I still, that number is ingrained in my mind because sure. I used to dial it so many times every night to get any of my requests or win a contest.
1: Did you know Russ James?
0: Yes.
1: I don't know if you know that we just lost him a few weeks ago.
0: I did not know that. Yeah. Russ was the head of the Paso Fair, the Mid-State Fair for years, but we used to listen, my grandmother and I, she had a table model radio, and KVEC used to carry Mel Ventor and Teletest every morning, which was a call-in show, and you wouldn't hear the person on the other end of the line. You would hear him talking to the person, but you wouldn't, because they had no tape delay. But that show originated from KFRC in San Francisco when they were up on Van Ness in the Cadillac building.
1: Right.
0: Later on, I worked with one of the engineers when I went to work for KFRC, who was Mel Ventor's engineer. And Russ James was on the mornings, and he carried Teletest, and then he did a show called Party Line.
1: That's right.
0: And people would call in and talk to Russ on KBEC in the mornings on Party Line. Of course, Russ was also involved in the early days of KBEC Channel 6, which I was there to watch the night they went on the air, the very first night.
1: What do you remember?
0: 1954.
1: What do you remember about the first night? That KVEC TV, which is now KSBY TV. What
0: right.
1: do you remember about that first night?
0: I remember they signed on at 5 p.m., and my grandfather had that afternoon. He went to Valley Electric Company. Chris Jacobson, who at that time owned KVEC
1: right.
0: and Valley Electric Company, and he sold televisions, and he bought a big console Zenith black and white 24-inch screen, which was the biggest screen they made at the time, and it was black and white, and I think he paid $990 for it, and I mean, it was a huge piece of furniture. They delivered it in a truck about 4:30, and the whole family showed up at my grandfather's house, Ed Atkinson, who had Atkinson and Hollister Insurance there on Higuera Street, across from the back side of the Greyhound Bus Depot, and the whole family watched it, and the first show they ran when they signed on was Industry on Parade.
1: We're in conversation with Joe Collins. And I remind listeners, yes, KVEC, that's Valley Electric Corporation or Valley Electric
0: right.
1: Company.
0: And then John Cohan bought the company, and I worked for John Cohan. But it was originally owned by Chris Jacobson.
1: That's right. All right, let's pause here. Joe Collins, we're reminiscing about radio on the Central Coast. We'll pick it up as we continue on AM 920, FM 96.5, News Talk, KVEC.
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3: On May 25, 1776, the Continental Congress met in Philadelphia and considered a request from deputies representing nations of the Iroquois Confederacy, formed under the Great Law of Peace by the Seneca, Onondaga, Cayuga, Oneida, and Mohawk tribes, and later joined by the Tuscarora. The Confederacy faced growing uncertainty as war spread between Britain and the colonies. Many Native nations feared colonial expansion and trusted British promises to limit settlement on tribal lands. The Revolution divided the Confederacy itself. The Mohawk, Cayuga, Onondaga, and Seneca supported Britain, while the Oneida and Tuscarora sided with the Patriots. Congress granted the representatives an official audience the following Monday.
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2: 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In the 50s and the 60s and the 70s and the 80s, Joe Collins is our guide. He grew up in San Luis as Joe Sullivan, but no stranger to many people who have loved the radio at different stations throughout California. So, Joe, as we're back with you, it sounds like in the 1950s it was KVEC versus KATY.
3: And that was it. And you could kind of get KPRL, and once in a while you could pick up KSMA out of Santa Maria. But they were all playing what we considered boring music, music our parents liked.
2: Yeah. Wow. And then, so when did K-Sly come along?
3: February 1960, when I was in the eighth grade. And that's an interesting story. Darryl Cruz was there at the beginning. And the day they went on the air, they had a programming budget of $29 cash, and Brown's Music Store was selling 45s at 93 cents a piece. So Darryl went down and bought 29 records the day they went on, because I think they went on at noon, and he bought, they didn't have record service yet, because they were just a brand new station, so they had no credibility with the record labels, so they weren't getting promotional copies yet. So for the first 2 months that station was on the air, they played those same 29 records over and over and over again, and a couple of them they would flip over and play the B-side, so that they maybe, and they would consider those cuts. And here's a K-Sly extra, and. They had no oldies library yet, so they played 29 records for the first 2 months, and that was their budget for programming when they went on the air.
2: Wow. But were they successful from the beginning?
3: You know, they were new, and the young kids were listening to them. Yeah. As far as the older people, KVEC was still, I believe, stronger. But by the time I got on radio in 1964, K-Sly had a pretty good foothold, and they were kind of like neck and neck with KVEC, and they were lobbing insults at each other. You know, the guys from KVEC would badmouth K-Sly, the guys from K-Sly would badmouth KVEC, and say, "Oh yeah, they're only selling spots for a dollar a holler," stuff like that.
2: A dollar a holler. So, other than your voice at the age of four, when was your first job? Was it in 1964 when you broke into radio?
3: It was 2 days after my 18th birthday. It was Sunday, I think it was maybe January 20th. Let's see, the 25th was a Thursday. So I think maybe it was like the 28th of January, like 3 days after my 18th birthday, was my first show at 10 a.m. on that Sunday morning. John Borba put me on the air. And my first record I played on the radio was Gone Go Away by the Four Seasons, followed by this new band out of Liverpool called the Beatles, and I saw her standing there.

0: and I was off to the races.
1: Well, let's take a call. We've got Tom up in Templeton. Hey, Tom.
2: Howdy.
1: Hi.
2: I just wondered if anybody remembers the Kansas Ed Show.
1: The Kansas Ed Show. Joe?
2: It was on.
0: No, I don't. I remember Mac the Scotch Hillbilly, but I don't remember the Kansas Ed Show.
1: What was the Kansas Ed Show, Tom?
2: Okay. Well, actually, you guys were talking, I think, K-Sly Radio, and this was, I was thinking back in the early days, I heard somebody talk about their first television, and it was on the first television shows.
1: Oh.
2: On Channel 6. But is this Joe fella that's talking there, is he the local? Sounds familiar.
1: He grew up here as Joe Sullivan. Did you grow up here, Tom?
2: Yeah, I knew it, Joe Sullivan. In high school.
0: Same. Yeah, that was me.
1: Yeah.
0: Class of 64.
2: Yeah, same here.
1: There you go.
0: Cool.
2: Okay.
0: Well, it's good to hear you.
2: All right.
1: All right, Tom, keep listening. All right.
0: So, I have a pulse.
1: All right, so you had the first gig, Sunday morning show, and it was off to the races. But then you came over.
0: It was off to the races, and then a couple months later, a guy who did the weekend jazz show by the name of Lou Herman, he and I were friends at KBEC, and he was going to move. He worked for the state, and he was going to transfer to Sacramento. And he goes, Joe, you would be perfect for this show. Why don't you go talk to Darryl Cruz? And that weekend, I was on the radio on KBEC on Friday and Saturday nights with the Late Late Affair. And within about 2 weeks, I was doing 6 to midnight as a full-time employee.
1: Well, what was the late? What would you do with the Late Late Affair?
0: I had a jazz collection that I would bring from home because the station didn't really have a jazz library, but I was playing like the Jazz Crusaders, a lot of stuff on Blue Note, Thelonious Monk, stuff like that, and I'd play Nancy Wilson and Peggy Lee and Frank Sinatra, but I was playing straight ahead jazz.
1: You got to choose the songs you wanted to play.
0: They didn't mess with me at all because they didn't know anything about jazz. They just said go for it.
1: And these were the days that the radio station was staffed 24 hours a day, or did you sign off?
0: No, they signed off at midnight.
1: Okay.
0: And I would have to come in, and they went back on at 6. I would have to come in at 5:45 and turn on, which later became KZOZ. It was KVEC FM 93.3 with 33,000 watts of effective radiated power, but it was in monaural. It was not stereo.
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0: It sure did, 93.3. And it came from the production room of the Motel Inn of the KVEC studios. And it was on from 6 p.m. to 11 p.m., and there were no commercials.
1: Why no commercials?
0: Nobody could sell it.
1: Oh. So it wasn't by choice.
0: We would music for dinner from 6 to 8, and you would just track schmaltzy dinner music albums. And then from 8 to 10 was the potpourri of classics. And then from 10 to 11 was music in a jazz vein. And all you knew is you would track, because I was on the AM, so I had to worry about running Dodger baseball or running. I had to do a 10 p.m. evening news roundup with no commercials where I had to talk for 15 minutes nonstop. And my reading comprehension skills when I got out of high school were not that good. I sucked. And I wanted to be good. And so that summer during Dodger baseball, summer 64, after I'd already gotten my high school diploma, I taught myself comprehensive skills and became a good reader.
1: Joe Collins, reminiscing a little bit about the history of radio on the Central Coast. And so here you are, 1964. You've got K-Sly, you've got K-A-T-Y, you've got K-V-E-C. They're just all playing music.
0: Yeah, but K-Sly was the only station playing rock, and they were more like kind of chicken rock. Every once in a while they'd play something a little harder, but they didn't play a whole lot of soul music.
1: And you would go out on remote.

0: So I would imagine, would you do high school dances? Would you do that kind of stuff, Joe?
1: You know, I didn't enjoy doing that, and so I did one dance at Cal Poly when I returned to KSLA from KBEC in 65, where I did afternoon drive, and I started adding a lot of soul music when I came back to KSLA in 65. I started playing a lot of Motown, and we were playing. We were going deeper into the album cuts by the Rolling Stones and the Beatles, and so it started stretching out with the music. But those early years of KSLA, it was pretty vanilla.
0: Do they do news?
1: The DJ read news. We didn't have a newsman, not until Fred Peterson came on. And Fred came after I left Sam Lewis. I left Sam Lewis end of 65, and I think Fred came 67 or 68, because I started hearing about him when I was working at the KFRC in San Francisco. I heard about this guy. You got to hear this guy, Peterson, and the news.
0: I want to bring Kurt into the conversation because he's been around here since the 70s. We're continuing our conversation with Joe Collins after that, just talking about radio a little bit of history here on the Central Coast. Stick around. We're live. We're local. It must be the Dave Congleton Show.
2: Dedicate one to the ladies. 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

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I got put my banana Dixie cups, all flavors and push-ups too. I'm your ice cream man, baby. 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Well, I'm usually passing by just about 11 o'clock. I never stop. I'll

0: Carolina stampede that injured at least 19 people early Sunday at their annual Black Pearl Cultural Heritage and Bike Festival. 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
8: If you're just joining us, we are in conversation with radio personality veteran Joe Collins. He grew up in St. Louis as Joe Sullivan, where he reconnected with one of his former classmates. We're reminiscing a little bit about history on the Central Coast. Started off with a KVEC, and then KATY came along, and then KSLY, KSLY came along after that. And look who's coming along now, our good friend, the one, the only, Dr. Larry Martinez. Larry, good afternoon.
9: Good afternoon, Dr. Dave.
8: How are you, buddy?
9: Hey, this is a great segment. It brings forth many memories. In 1964, I was a sixth grader at Sinsheimer School. My teacher was Martha Powers. And KSLY approached her and asked her for someone to read news about Sinsheimer School because KSLY was into school reports. And so she picked me to do the reading of the news of Sinsheimer School. And we went down to the KSLY studios to tape it, which were right there. My memory is right there where Petra is today. And we recorded it, and it was fabulous hearing my voice on the air. Later, every Saturday morning, KSLY had high school reports, and John Ronca, Jarnine Tartaglia, and Jim D. and myself. Jim D. and myself gave the San Luis Obispo high school report, and John Ronca and Jarnine Tartaglia every Saturday morning in the late 60s at KSLY gave the Mission High report. Great memories.
8: You remember any of this, Joe?
10: Well, I remember when the high school report first started on KSLY, which was at 1214 High Guerra Street, right next door to Bob's Cork and Liquor. And the high school report originally, the very first one, was hosted by Langdon Winner, who graduated class of 1962 from San Luis High. Langdon went on to be one of the chief writers for Rolling Stone magazine, wrote for Rolling Stone for years. Wow. But Langdon

0: he was a professor of technology assessment at RPI, so right there in Albany, New York.
1: Well,
2: and Langdon was also one hell of a piano player too.
1: The things you learn from hometown radio. All right, Larry, thanks for checking in. Thanks for the great memories. By the way, freeway,
2: I watched them build that freeway. I lived at 1833 Loomis Street, and so the freeway ran right above my backyard out there by Loomis and Grand Avenue. We used to go up after the crew would finish at 5 o'clock and shut down the tractors. As kids, we would go down and play on the tractors and climb up on the carryalls and the dump trucks and stuff. And pretend we were driving the equipment while they were, after they would finish their workday on that freeway. Well, we watched them, them build that freeway as kids growing up in that neighborhood.
1: Yeah, let's get back to radio, though. Let's get back to radio, guys. I want to talk about radio. Larry, anything else about radio?
0: Well, Dave McRobbie and I were in the same high school class. Dave McRobbie said, K-Sly needs help because they're getting so many of these promotional records, and they need somebody to go in and sort them. And so he and I would go to the K-Sly studios, which now we're in the Sinsider building downstairs.
2: Right.
0: Which, by the way, got flooded out in 1968 in the flood. But we would sit there for an hour or so every week sorting records, hundreds of 45 records, and we got to know the music business pretty well.
1: There we go. All right, Larry, thanks for checking in. On the Frederick Law text line, Susan is reminding us, hey, Susan, that today is Cher's 80th birthday. There you go, Joe.
2: We're not getting any younger. I left one thing out about the late 1950s. Two key stations that played a vital role in the rock and roll history of San Luis Obispo before KLCY went on the air, because, again, KVEC was the only station playing any rock, and they were only doing 2 hours a day from 8 to 10, was KAFY in Bakersfield. And there was a station out of Tijuana, the Mighty 690, was a big 50,000-watt station out of Mexico that boomed into San Luis Obispo, and that was our source for good rock and roll. That was, because those were like full-time rock stations, Caffey in Bakersfield and the Mighty 690. Of course, KRLA came along in 1961, and a lot of us who were cruisers in town, we would listen to KRLA as opposed to listen to K-Sly as we would cruise the streets of San Luis.
1: Joe Collins on this broadcast. You mentioned before the break Peterson of the News. Talk about Fred Peterson and the impact he had on local radio.
2: Fred was a character. You know that he was an Army drill sergeant, and he was at Pearl Harbor. He was stationed there at the Army base when they got bombed in December 7th, 1941. He was at Pearl Harbor.
1: And the only reason he survived is that he got bombed the night before.
2: Yeah, that's the truth.
1: Yeah.
2: Yeah, he did like his wine.
1: Yeah. He was too hungover to go to breakfast. Had he gone to breakfast, he would have been killed.
2: Yeah, because they bombed the mess hall.
1: Yeah. But his tagline, this is Peterson, pause, and the news.
2: You could have driven a dump truck through the... the dead air.
1: Let me bring Kurt into this, because Kurt, you talk a little bit about Peterson and the news.
3: Well, when I moved here permanently, I started visiting in 72, 73, but when I actually moved here in 79, I religiously would listen to Harry or Captain Buffoon and Peterson on the way to Cuesta to go to the radio class and do the rest of the stuff at a junior college, or as Ron Finn would call it, a high school with ashtrays back then. And I would hear Peterson every morning do that pause, and you'd wait for it. If you were a fan of Buffoon and Peterson, why, that was, one of the icing on the cake, so to speak, or the cherry on top, was to wait and hear him after the news say, "This is Peterson and the news," and it would make you feel good. I mean, it was fantastic.
1: Yeah, we really felt guilty.
2: Fred was a character.
1: We really felt guilty when we fired him on his birthday.
2: I thought that was kind of cold.

0: Well, you know who did that? That was Danny Clarkson.
1: Danny Clarkson, who Danny was a salesman at Caselite when I started there in 64.
0: Yeah, poor Fred. Fred was at Caselite forever, and they couldn't afford him anymore. And Guy Hackman had lunch with Danny Clarkson and begged Danny, please take Fred Peterson. We don't want to, we have to let him go, but we want him to have a job. So we brought him over. He lasted about a year. Sweetest guy in the world. But he wouldn't change with the times. He wouldn't learn how to use a computer.
1: Oh no! He marched to his own drum.
0: So he screwed up a remote broadcast, and Danny let him go. And we found out after the fact it was his birthday. And on the very next day, front page of the Telegram Tribune: KVEC fires local radio legend on his birthday. Oh, Peterson. So we mentioned the other night Captain Buffoon. Harry May, is he still with us?
1: He lives up in Bakersfield. He and his wife, Liz, have an advertising agency down in Bakersfield, and I communicate with him probably once a year, and he always sends me a Christmas card, but I mess with him. I'll send him funny emails and stuff and mess with him.
0: He's probably the one personality that when we talk about radio, people call in, they talk about Captain Buffoon. So he was like a morning guy on Caseline.
1: But he was a major talent. I mean, he could have worked a major market. He was that good.
0: Why didn't he?
1: You know, the whole time I worked with him, for the most part, he had his place up at the Tascadero, and he enjoyed the lifestyle of living on the Central Coast.
0: Hmm. Kurt, I come back to you. What is it about Buffoon that was so special?
2: Joe's right. He really did, because I had moved up here from San Diego County in Los Angeles, so I was really picky about radio, and some of the radio up here didn't jive with me. And I mean, I didn't jive with me either. And so when I heard Captain Buffoon, that was one I could settle on, because I had come from hearing the major market guys, and I felt that he had that strength, and he was funny.
1: No, he was a major market talent who chose to stay in San Luis Obispo and then was comfortable moving to Bakersfield.
2: Yeah, he was. And so I loved his show. And I remember, had a place up by Atascadero Lake. And he stayed here for quite a while. And
1: yeah, he had
2: radio.
1: A nice place by the lake. And he's got a twin brother, Butch.
2: Yeah, Butch, who had the roller skate rental on Garden Street.
1: Okay.
0: Really?
2: Yeah.
0: May.
2: Yeah. Downstairs, kind of under Linnea's. It turned into a new stereo store later on. But on Thursday nights, people would rent roller skates from Butch and skate around San Luis, probably until the city
1: Butch
2: stopped
1: Butch did
2: them.
1: Some construction work for me, built a deck for me on the back of my house when I had my house up on McCollum. And he looks just like Harry, but he doesn't sound like him.
2: Right. They were identical twins, as I remember.
0: Really, they were twins.
2: Yeah.
1: Yeah, they were identical twins, but they didn't sound alike.
0: All right. Short break. We'll come back for a final segment with Joe Collins as we reminisce a little about the history of radio on the Central Coast. This is KVEC News Talk 920, 96.5 FM.
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4: Hey, it's Andy Morris here from First Look, just spending some time getting ready for tomorrow's show. We've got Stephanie Potter from Echo coming in with a very special guest tomorrow. Tom Madden will be stopping by to talk about the Best of the West Antique Equipment Show. And we've got Allie and Amy coming in from Downtown Slow to talk a little bit about tomorrow night's Farmers Market. That'll be the way we open and close the show tomorrow. Add to that a brand new poll of the day, and we've got a lot to talk about on your Thursday morning. We'll see you starting at 6 on First Look.
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5: Our guide has been Joe Collins. He grew up here as Joe Sullivan, but he had a great career in radio, not just here on the Central Coast, but other markets as well. But as we were talking about before, Joe, you eventually came back to San Luis Obispo in the 80s. Was it 1982?
6: Toward the end of 82, I did 7 years in Fresno and left my programming position running KBOS, and I was picked up by Gary Owens hired me to run KZOZ and be the program director, and I was there for, I don't know, maybe 9 months, and the owner of the station wanted me to fire the wingnut, who was a good friend of mine, and I fought him tooth and nail on it, and I ended up having to let him go, and about 2 weeks later they let me go because I'd fought him on it, and I was out of work for 45 minutes, and I got a call from Guy Hackman. He said, I need you to be my new afternoon drive guy on KSLY AM. So, and that was the day I met my first show. I met Fred Peterson.
5: Oh, so you hadn't met him before?
6: I'd never met Fred. And I met Fred and I'd met Harry. I met Captain Buffoon while I was still running KZOZ. We ran into each other downtown and talked for a while. And I didn't realize Harry listened to my show. He liked my show. And anyway, so I ended up working with Harry, and I ended up being Harry's boss because Guy, a few months later, appointed me the program director. And, of course, we switched over KUNA-FM, which was automated, and KUNA became Sly 96-FM, and we moved to the Railroad Square.
5: Okay, sure. Sure. And then later on, at that time, he had K-Jewel. And K-Jewel was over there by Railroad Square.
6: Well, K-Jewel, wasn't that the old US 98? Or no, that became the country station.
5: Let me go to Kurt on this one.
6: Yeah, K-Jewel became 1400 AM, right?
5: Right.
7: And KUNA.
6: The original K-Jewel is here in Fresno, which is still K-Jewel.
7: Yeah.
6: But they patterned K-Jewel 1400 AM out of the easy listening K-Jewel here in Fresno.
5: Is that how you remember it, Kurt?
7: Yeah, and I think when they put Sly on the FM, didn't they put the beautiful music, the wall of Revoxes that triggered off each other on the AM?
6: Yeah, and that was and it was KUNA. We were Sly 96 KSLY FM, and so KUNA became an AM station.
7: Yeah.
5: Wow. Yep. On the Frederick Law text line, Danny checks in Grover. Hey, Danny. Yes! Exclamation mark. I remember Peterson and the news and Captain Buffoon as well. Good times. I came to San Luis in 1977. Resident in 1979. I remember. This is great that what, about 50 years ago, Joe, and folks still remember.

0: remember these radio personalities.
1: Oh, yeah. Well, I mean, because Harry, like I said, Harry was major market talent. And, I had great respect for his abilities.
0: How about this guy, George Rasta Rastaman?
1: Don't know who he is.
0: Kurt, you know him.
2: All right, George Rasta started working for this company in sales when the studios were on Grand Avenue in Halcyon in Arroyo Grande.
1: I was working at KZOZ when they moved down there because we were next to the old Army Surplus place.
2: Correct.
1: On South Higuera when I took over KZOZ.
2: So Rasta did sales for a while and then moved to On Air and did a weekend show. And I think that pretty much was later when this station had moved up and was back on Broad Street and Broad near Tank Farm in San Luis. And he still does a show on Twitch on Friday and Sunday nights called KCCA. He plays New Wave from the 80s. Rasta and KCCA.
0: Wow. You learn something every day. Half the stuff I've been hearing in the last hour, I'm not familiar with. What about, let's back up a little bit. What about Mac the Scotch Hillbilly?
1: Don McLeod. What a character he was. He used to like my, when I would produce commercials at KVEC, I would always like to put a musical stinger on the end of it. And he used to call me Mr. Stinger. And he was a great salesman. He sold his own Ranch House Jamboree on Saturday and Sunday morning on KBEC when I was down there at the Motel Inn. Don McLeod, Mac the Scotch, sold all his advertising. Plus, he was a salesman during the week for KBEC, and he was the top billing salesman. That's when they had Dale Kirk as a salesperson. Of course, Bob Brown was the manager. Daryl Cruz was the program director. And Mac sold circles around the rest of those guys. He used to drive around an old red 1958 Thunderbird.
0: I have one of his shows, and it's right after a famous country star died. A man died in a plane crash. And for the life of me, I can't remember the name of the country singer. But it's got Mac the Scotch Hillbilly, his son-in-law, and they're doing giveaways, and he's doing live commercials for these businesses in the downtown that are no longer around.
1: And the thing is, his show was sold out. I mean, every commercial break was filled up with a paying client.
0: Yeah.
1: Plus, he sold advertising for the regular KBEC during the week, and he was the top billing salesman. And again, Dale Kirk was the other sales guy, and Bob Brown was the manager, and he sold too.
0: How did Mac the Scotch Hillbilly go from KBEC to KSLY?
1: Actually, I think he was on KSLY before KBEC. Because when KSLY first started, Mac did the Ranch House Jamboree. This is before I was on the radio, but he was over at KBEC by the time I was in radio in 64. But KSLY went on in 60, and those like maybe 60, 61, he was on KSLY. And for a while, KSLY, around 61, would play classical on the weekends, and I'm trying to remember the name of the guy who hosted it. Derek Maitland Mills. The guy's name was Derek Maitland Mills, and he went on to do classical radio in Seattle years later. But he did classical music on KSLY on the weekends, and they were kind of like all over the road with their format.
0: Well, it sounds like it. On the Frederick Law text line, Cheryl checks in. Hey, Cheryl, my mom and I listened to Mac the Scotch Hillbilly every week when I was a kid. Again, 50, 60 years later, we're still talking about these guys. Because they meant a lot to a lot of people. They were characters.
1: He was a character. He was a good man. He was a real sweet guy.
0: Mm. When were you the happiest in radio, Joe?
1: Oh, for the most part, I've been pretty lucky. I've been able to maintain my happiness because happiness is an inside job.
0: Yeah, okay.

0: But when were you happiest in radio? Was there one gig that particularly challenged you?
1: Those 7 years at KFRC in San Francisco were great. When I was working underground radio in Marin County at the same time, that was wonderful. Of course, my 2 years at KMAT in Los Angeles, it was great working there, but you had to live there, and I did not enjoy living in L.A. Yeah. I think the last 8 years of my career working for Art LeBeau was a dream job, so I was pretty happy there, too. But like I said, happiness is an inside job.
0: Hmm. What should I have asked you that I didn't ask you in the 30 seconds I have left?
1: I think we've pretty much covered it.
0: Let me just
1: congratulate you on your long illustrious career with KBEC.

0: gig that particularly challenged you?
1: 7 years at KFRC in San Francisco were great. When I was working underground radio in Marin County at the same time, that was wonderful. Of course, my 2 years at KMAT in Los Angeles, it was great working there, but you had to live there, and I did not enjoy living in L.A. Yeah. I think the last 8 years of my career working for Art LeBeau was a dream job. So I was pretty happy there, too. But like I said, happiness is an inside job.
0: Mm-hmm. What should I have asked you that I didn't ask you in the 30 seconds I have left?
1: I think we've pretty much covered it.
0: Let me
1: just congratulate you on your long, illustrious career with KBEC.

0: since November 15th, 2018. I've been asked to do shows, but I don't have anything else I need to prove.
1: What a delightful hour. Thank you so much for joining us, Joe.
0: It's been an honor.
1: I wish you continued good health. And next time you're over on the coast, please stop by the station. Let's keep the conversation going.
0: I will definitely lift you up, Dave.
1: All right, sir. Thank you very much. The one, the only, Mr. Joe Collins. I so appreciate his perspective. It's good to get this recorded.

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3: So this week we have been kind of taking you up to Memorial Day. A couple of days ago we had Bart Topham with us from the Central Coast Veterans Museum. Tomorrow, Pete Pepper, just one of the most extraordinary people I have ever encountered. A Vietnam veteran, and made a documentary. And it was based upon going back to Vietnam. And Pete will come in tomorrow. Today, there's a different story, and it deals with a young American soldier, 19 years old, who gave his life during World War II. This story strikes me now more than ever because of my recent journey last March to some of the beaches in Normandy and the American cemetery, and row after row after row of white crosses. And you realize that the vast majority of those white crosses are boys, 18, 19, 20, who gave their lives, who made that sacrifice. And that is what Memorial Day is all about. So if you don't do anything else this weekend related to the holiday, I hope that you will spend the next hour with us as we welcome Emily Francis back to this broadcast. Emily is here, longtime history teacher, though she's currently taking a break from teaching. This whole story was inspired by her great uncle, Victor Pfeiffer. Anyway, Emily joins us now. Emily, how are you?
4: I'm doing well. Thank you so much for taking a moment to honor Victor Pfeiffer's memory today.
3: That's the least we can do. How did you first come across? I mean, he's your great great uncle. How did you first hear about him?
4: Yeah, so growing up, my uncle Vic, who's named after him, had a little framed kind of shadow box on his wall, and it had a purple heart in it with a little photograph above it of three young men, black and white. And I remember every time I went over to his house, I would kind of try and look at the picture, see if I recognized any sort of family features in there, who was in the picture. And my uncle talked about, you know, it was his mother's favorite little brother, and he had died at 19 years old, and she had been so torn apart by his death that she had named my uncle Vic in his memory, and it was an important part of our family lore. And, you know, I went on to become a history teacher, and realized through further conversations with my uncle that no one in our family had ever been over to see where my uncle Victor had died, where he had served, and where he was buried, because his body never came home. He was in one of those American cemeteries you just talked about. And
3: you've done a lot of research on this. You pretty much know his story.
4: You know, actually, my Uncle Vic is responsible for doing a lot of that research. So over COVID, he reached out to a researcher who specializes in World War II stories and getting a lot of the documentation. And remarkable how much documentation is out there. The correspondence back and forth between the Army and Vic's parents, my great-grandparents, about what to do with his belongings, his body, all of the kind of details, mundane details of life after death there.
3: Well,

0: Let's work through this. We're always pretty informal here, Emily. I think we should spend a little bit talking about PFC Victor E. Pfeiffer and just talk about who he was.
1: Yeah, you know, interestingly, I don't know a lot about his story before joining the Army. I just know that he and my grandmother, Esther, were very close. And that at 18 years old, he enlisted in the Army. He ended up serving as an infantryman in Company K in the 411th Infantry Regiment.
0: But let me stop you there because I think this underscores, I think this is a very important point. He's 18 years old in 1943. So 1943, midway through the war, he enlisted.
1: He enlisted,
0: He wasn't drafted.
1: No.
0: Okay? That says something about him right there.
1: He lived in Ohio, and his parents, one was a teacher and kind of an inspiration to me, Helen Kreil Pfeiffer, and actually my daughter is named after her. And then his father, who is also Victor Pfeiffer, Reverend Victor Pfeiffer, who moved his family around Ohio quite a bit from church to church.
0: All right. So he served as an infantryman with Company K, 411th Infantry Regiment. Part of the 103rd Infantry Division, known as the Cactus Division.
1: Yeah, and remarkably, they had this really kind of beautiful patch that was on all of their uniforms, and that wasn't a detail I knew until we got to France and actually spent quite a bit of time retracing his exact steps on the day that he passed, the days leading up to his death, and then went into the essentially village. It was the city of St. Day, but we went into the village, and in the village, in the kind of center square, there was a community center church, and in the basement was a museum to honor the Americans who had liberated their city.
0: He was rated an expert infantryman.
1: He was, yeah. So he was somebody who had been highly trained, and on the day that he was killed, he was actually one of the scouts out front of the rest of his regimen, and actually made it through the initial, from what we were able to ascertain from a letter from one of his really good friends, he was able to make it through the initial machine gun fire, but was hit by a mortar on the right as he was about to reach the forest.
0: So we just do the dates again. So he goes, let's see. He enters the Army on June 21st, 1943. He arrives in France October 20th, 1944, landing at Marseille, moving north by rail and truck, and then he's killed on November 11th.
1: Yeah.
0: So less than a month after he arrived in France.
1: And actually, Dave, I have a little bit of information on exactly, I believe it was the day before he was actually killed, was the day that they ordered them to take the town. And this was at first they had just been there doing a little bit of scouting and trying to figure out where the Germans were exactly positioned. And the day before he was killed, on the 15th, they were ordered to take the town of Santi. And so they had to ford a fairly large river there. And he was part of that first scouting group that was trying to figure out exactly where the Germans were positioned.
0: Well, we can spare the details here, Emily, but his wounds were pretty devastating and pretty specific.
1: Yeah, and that letter I mentioned earlier from his good friend Carson says that, you know, as far as he understood, you know, Victor unfortunately passed right away, but some solace in knowing that he probably never knew what hit him.
0: He was identified by his dog tags and buried the following day at the U.S. Military Cemetery.
1: And then quite a bit later, I believe it was a full year later before his body was then removed and put into the formalized Epinal Cemetery, which had already been established, but then was kind of reestablished in 46.
0: But his father didn't want the body to come home.
1: No, he actually asked for a few belongings to be sent back and for him to lay in along his comrades who fell with him.
0: And as a family member, what do you think of that decision?
1: I think it was probably, you know, there were 5,000 men who were buried there And I think it was probably the right decision to have him get to stay along.

0: alongside the people he served with. And the only kind of sadness in that was that nobody in the family had ever had an opportunity to go and honor him.
1: Yeah. So the personal effects, he was carrying 22 photographs, a pocket knife, a wallet, a fountain pen, a pair of glasses, and a government check for $3.75.
0: That was it. That was all that was left.
1: All right, short break. We'll come back. Now that we know a little bit about Victor Pfeiffer, I want to hear from Emily about what it was like to go over and what she experienced along with her family. I'm Dave Congleton. This is KVEC.
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1: We are back with Emily Francis, telling us the story of her great uncle Victor, who died at the age of 19, serving his country overseas fighting in World War II. As we're back with you, Emily, before we hear about your journey, what else about the battle and the events of November 1944 should we understand?
0: Yeah, so I thought I'd give you a little bit of background on what the 103rd Division was doing there. So just to kind of place you geographically, we're just outside of this village of Saint-Di, which is in the Vosges Mountains of France. And, you know, we're in November, so it's winter, and it already is getting quite cold and rainy. And the Germans, as I understand it, had kind of made an assumption that the Americans probably would be unlikely to try and take the mountain passes in that area at this time of year. So they were feeling a little complacent and perhaps not as ready for an attack as they might have been. So when they were ordered on November 15th to seize and hold the high ground that was southwest of Saint-Dié, they were amazing. They had a lot of resistance, but amazingly, they were able to cross the river, take the town, and then head into the heavily wooded mountains just above the village there. And I really think they took the Germans by surprise, by all accounts.
1: Did they suffer a lot of casualties?
0: They had a huge number of casualties, particularly in the first few days. Unfortunately, with when Victor passed, I believe they had taken, you know, several hundred casualties in those first couple of days.

0: They had 19 straight days of intense fighting in this terrain. It was sleeting and raining for the first 10 days of that combat. So it was absolutely brutal conditions.
1: And again, I underscore that, 31-11, he was alive for 27 days.
0: Yeah, barely had gotten over to France at that point.
1: All right. So you've heard this story. What made you decide to go?
0: You know, it kind of came out of a couple of things. As we talked about earlier, you know, I've been an American history and European history teacher for my entire career. And so there was a sort of personal fascination with trying to figure out, you know, how my family's story fit into this larger story that I shared with my students every year, and trying to understand, you know, that personal element of how do we fit into the big story of this country and of this world. And the secondary fascination was, you know, my Uncle Vic that I mentioned, you know, he's was named after Victor, but my daughter is actually named Pfeiffer after Victor Pfeiffer's mother.
1: Okay.
0: And we had been planning for a long time to try and make this trip with both Vic and Pfeiffer together to try and retrace the steps and honor both of them, their namesakes.
1: Hmm. All right, so let's go there.
0: All right.
1: Was this the whole point of the trip, or is this a stop among many?
0: Well, this was the reason we went to France, and then we built a bigger trip around that. So it was 2 summers ago, and the three of us, my husband, my daughter, and I, unfortunately, my Uncle Vic was not able to join us on this trip. We arrived in Paris and then headed out by train to Strasbourg, where we rented a car, and then headed over to Epinal, and then over to Saint-Denis to go and try and retrace these steps here.
1: Kind of cite this for us. I mean, we talk about southeastern France.
0: Yeah, so we're all the way on the kind of eastern side of France. So we're just a little bit southwest of Strasbourg when we get to Epinal Cemetery, which is about, I guess, 30 miles as the crow flies to the village where my great uncle was killed.
1: And was it easy to retrace the steps?
0: You know, it was actually remarkably difficult to figure out exactly what had happened that day. But luckily, you know, we're living in an era where more and more of these records are digitized. And so we had a couple of different pieces of evidence to go on. We had both the formal army report that we were able to get some help finding, and that had some kind of minor details in there about the geographic location. And we also had a letter from one of Victor's best friends kind of describing the day of the actual battle. And then we were able to find, of course, a lot of documents about the movements of the 103rd Division. And then knowing that Victor was part of that first group of scouts that was getting to the riverbank and trying to figure out how to ford to get over to the village and then up to the mountains, we were able to kind of put together exactly where they were. And we drove the back roads and walked along the creeks, found the river, tried to figure out exactly where on the riverbank he would have been when all of this happened.
1: Well, I'm trying to picture what that experience must have been like. Yeah. And was your daughter involved in this? I mean,
0: she was.
1: She actually into it?
0: Yeah, say. That's a good question. So my daughter, for listeners here, she's 13. So okay. She was 11 at the time. And I think actually it was perfect timing age-wise, old enough to understand the gravity of what we were doing. And then also a little more context. She had become quite enamored with reading about history. We had lived in Germany for a year back in 2020 when she was in second grade. And she'd gotten really into reading about European history at that time. And so for her, this was just another piece of understanding the parts of history that she'd been reading about. Particularly, she had read a lot about World War II and the experience of being a child through World War II in France and Germany as a Jewish child living through it. And so she had a lot of context for understanding why the war was being fought, but I don't think she'd really put together the reality of it until realized, you know, this is my uncle, who I know and love's uncle.
1: The cemetery, is it an American cemetery or is it different groups?
0: Yeah, so this is the Epinal American Cemetery, and there are 5,200

0: soldiers buried there.
1: So about half of what I saw at the American Cemetery in Normandy.
0: Yeah, it's a much smaller one, but it's in a pretty rural area. I think it's not quite as heavily visited as some of the others. There's something quite remarkable, though, that happens. And this actually was something I didn't know anything about going in. We arranged to visit this one day, and when we came, there were no other cars. There was a few folks in the visitor center, and they were incredibly welcoming, and then asked if we were looking for somebody in particular. And when we told them who we were there to see, they were very helpful, and they realized at that point that nobody had been there before to see him, and that they didn't have any details on who Victor Pfeiffer was. And so they actually have a full formalized ceremony that they do for family members who are visiting for the first time. And so they took us out to his grave, and they take a moment to say a few words. They play taps. They present American flag. There's a real sort of somberness to the whole experience. And the one part of it that I found most moving was that if you've ever seen one of these American cemeteries, you know, all of them are these crosses or Stars of David that are white marble.
1: Right.
0: And you can't particularly make out any of the engravings or make out the
1: details. It's white on white.
0: It's white on white. And if you look at a picture, you know, you wouldn't be able to read any of the names. So they take sand from the beaches at Normandy, actually, and they rub it into the names on the front, and it creates this contrast. And so we were able to be a part of that ceremony of the rubbing of the name of the sand into the name, and then the name stands out, that he's been claimed, that somebody's come there for him. And you can see, looking out across the sea of gravestones, some that are a little bit faded, some that have been visited recently, but the vast majority that are just still white on white.
1: I mean, what's surrounding the cemetery? Is it pastoral land?
0: Beautiful forested hills. It's kind of a agricultural, very rural, very idyllic French countryside around there.
1: So the obvious question, Emily, is what's going through your mind as you're standing in the cemetery? I mean, you've heard about this man for a long time. You've come all the way over to France, and now here you are standing over his grave.
0: I've been in a lot of military cemeteries just as part of my interests, and was kind of expecting it to be similar to that experience, sort of a fascination with the history, wanting to understand the people who were there, the reason for the cemetery being established. But I actually found this far more of an experience of, you know, a funereal type experience, and was far more moved than I really expected. I think the whole family was sort of taken aback by how emotional it was for a man that not only had died a very long time ago, but that none of us actually knew personally. But
1: and he died before he had a chance to live.
0: That's right. And I know he meant a lot to people who mean a lot to us, and so it was it was special to be able to go honor him for them.
1: And I'm always struck just by the wave of crosses. You know, you had 5,000, I had 9,000. You can't even explain that to people.
0: No.
1: You're just standing there, and for as far as the eye can see, it's just white crosses. And you realize what each one of those represents. And it gives one pause. Emily Francis is with us doing something special as we get everybody ready for Memorial Day. We're trying to remind you what the weekend is truly about. And she's talking about her great uncle Victor, who gave his life for us at the young age of 19. Stay with us. We're live, we're local, we're hometown.

0: Company officer Pope Leo speaking on artificial intelligence. ABC's Tom Sufi-Burridge.
1: Pope Leo writing, quote, "We are truly experiencing an eclipse of the sense of what it means to be human," and warning of, quote, "the unbridled promotion and implementation of technology at the expense of human dignity and the damage caused when chatbots and other technologies exploit our need for human relationships." Leo also offering solutions, calling for government regulation and better protection for workers impacted by AI.
0: The cost of fuel may change travel plans for many Americans this summer, but as Christian Klein, editor-in-chief of foodfamilytravel.com, reminds us, it's all relative to where you plan on traveling. Local road trips may be more budget-friendly.
2: Travel's really regional, right? If you're in Texas and you're dealing with gas prices around $4 a gallon, it's still significantly higher than what you dealt with a year ago, but it's not in that $6 plus that we see in California.
0: This is ABC News.
3: Hey, it's Andy Morris here from First Look, just spending some time getting ready for tomorrow's show. We've got Stephanie Potter from Echo coming in with a very special guest tomorrow. Tom Madden will be stopping by to talk about the Best of the West Antique Equipment Show. And we've got Allie and Amy coming in from Downtown Slow to talk a little bit about tomorrow night's Farmer's Market. That'll be the way we open and close the show tomorrow. 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We'll see you starting at 6 on First Look.
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3: We're continuing our conversation with Emily Francis, telling the story about her great uncle, Victor. At the age of 19, he was killed in the line of duty, fighting in France. And Emily and her family recently went over to visit his grave. But I'm curious, when you were there, because this happened to me in both France and the Netherlands, I found people my age who still talk in gratitude about Americans.
6: I'm glad you brought that up, because that was something that was really striking when we were at the American cemetery. All of the groundskeepers and the flowers.

0: roads, and a lot of the upkeep was being done by folks who lived right in the area. I mean, this, as I was describing earlier, this was an area of occupation for quite a while by the Germans, and then later of incredibly heavy fighting. And then when the Germans retreated, they burned everything in their wake. And so to the people who live in this area, the memory is still incredibly fresh of what the Americans came and did for them by liberating their town, by staying and by helping to rebuild parts of that area. And so there was a lot of gratitude.
1: We were the good guys.
0: Yeah, that's right.
1: And gals, however you want to phrase it, but we were heroes to the French.
0: Yeah, especially in these areas that had been occupied for the better part of the war, pretty close to the German border here.
1: You have a letter in your hands.
0: I do. I don't know. At the beginning of our conversation, I started off the story talking about a shadow box that had my great uncle's Purple Heart and then a photograph in it of three young men. And it turns out that my Uncle Victor had received a letter. He was able to find a letter in the family archives that was written by one of the men in that picture to Victor's parents. And actually, it was written not too long after his death. It looks like January 3rd, 1945. And that was a Wednesday at 4:30 p.m., he says.
1: So it had been about 6 weeks.
0: Yes. And he starts off, "Dear Reverend and Mrs. Pfeiffer and family," and if you'll humor me here, I'm going to go through and just read a little bit because I found it quite moving.
1: Read the whole thing. It's fine.

0: fine, but before reaching the wooded area, was hit by a semi-heavy shell. They scored a direct hit on him, and he passed away instantly, not knowing anything about it. That fact puts my mind at ease, knowing he didn't suffer, and I'm sure it will yours too. His body was removed almost immediately, and as far as I know, interred in one of our military cemeteries here in France. That, dear friends, is the whole story, as it was told to me. The way or manner in which I've told it to you, the grim details may appear crude or rather awkward, but I know no more fitting words to use in explaining it. As you mentioned in your letter too, Reverend Pfeiffer, it's so consoling to know that we'll all meet again in the world to come. You'll be glad to know that all of your acquaintances have said at one time or another that there will never be a cleaner, purer example of manhood than could be seen in Vic. I swell with pride when he's referred to as my best buddy by the fellows here. I appreciate your kindness and thoughtfulness in transferring Vic's packages to me. I've received 7 and put them all to very good use. Let me add, Mrs. Pfeiffer, your Christmas cookies were wonderful. I can't half but feel as though I've known you all for years, and I certainly hope that someday in the near future I will fulfill my plans of meeting you all personally. If any of you ever find yourself in Minneapolis, you must be sure to visit, and I'll leave his address out, so Mother and Dad will be delighted to have you visit them. Hoping to hear from you soon, I'll close now, sending love to all. Karsten. Just thinking about a 18, 19-year-old young man writing that letter to the parents of his best friend in battle, and something about that.
1: My immediate question, though, Emily, did Karsten survive?
0: Karsten survived, and unfortunately, by the time we did research, he had just recently passed. He survived quite a ways into old age, but he had passed just a few years ago.
1: So what does that letter mean to you, and how do you feel reading that letter?
0: I think there's some solace in knowing how much he was beloved by his comrades there, and that there were people who, through their entire lives, carried some piece of him forward with them. And it's also, absolutely devastating, as with any of these, even war like World War II, where you're in so many ways glad that the United States was able to do what it did. But just kind of the sadness of a young man like that being cut down so early before he had an opportunity to fulfill whatever life dreams and hopes he had.
1: When you were at the gravesite, did this give you closure? Did it give you what you were hoping for? I mean, you made a big effort to go there.
0: Yeah, I don't know if closure is the right word, 'cause I'm not sure that there was any sort of gap in we weren't going in with expectations. So more for us, it was about trying to take the time to honor and to put together a story that can be passed down in our family. I think the best part about it is that, his story was one that was likely going to die with, my uncle's generation. And now my daughter carries that story with her. And she knows that she's, named after these family members, and she'll carry that with her. And hopefully this experience of going and seeing in person the sacrifice he made, where he was, and living out his last days alongside him will give her an opportunity to take that story with her more tangibly.
1: When I walk you out, I'll show you the photo on the wall. We have a somewhat similar story. Our very first sales manager was a sales manager here at the radio station. He was 23 years old. And when he was a sales manager, he was 23 years old. He had gone to Stanford and played on the tennis team. And like your great uncle, when the war broke out, he enlisted. And he never got overseas, but he was training pilots. Mm. And they were killed in Mississippi, I want to say 1944. They went up on a training mission. He wasn't flying. He was the training officer. And somehow the plane crashed, and they were both killed. And we still have his photo up. And every day I walk by that, Emily, and I'm thinking, well, he made it to 26, but he had his whole life.

0: knife ahead of him, but he did not flinch. He knew what was expected of him, and he volunteered.
1: Yeah.
0: So what do you think? I mean, was Tom Brokaw right? Is this the greatest generation?
1: I think every generation has this in them to some degree. We just need to find that thing that rallies us, right? That brings us all together, and so that we feel like there's something worth fighting for.
0: Does this make you a better teacher now when it comes to World War II?
1: Oh, my gosh. Well, I think kind of the essence of history is storytelling, right? Mm. And being able to have this personal experience and not only just, you know, talk about, oh, okay, so the Americans land in France and yada, yada. It's more of the story of the Americans arrive in France and, you know, Vic's there with Karsten and they're scared and they're unsure what's going to happen and they're ordered to take this town and they're, you know, receiving packages from home. And it's just, it creates this entire narrative around their experience that's about real individual lived experience instead of just this abstraction of moving little chess pieces around on a board, which I think for a lot of kids, you know, war kind of feels that way for them.
0: A lot of dates.
1: That's right.
0: A lot of campaigns. But the human story is lost.
1: Yes.
0: All right. Short break. We'll come back for a final segment with Emily Francis. I'm Dave Congleton. You're listening to KVEC.
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7: 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United States Deputy Sheriff's Association, taking training to the next level because lives are on the line.
0: And I'm sitting here talking with Emily Francis about her great uncle Pfeiffer. But I'm also reminded that just last March, John Lindsay and I spent the day in Normandy. And Emily, I'm sure you're a world traveler. Yeah. You'll go back.
1: Oh, I hope so.
0: You really need to go to Normandy. Any American who is anywhere close in France, I argued earlier in the year that you have an obligation to go. Just because, I don't mean to be John Wayne here, but you can read about it, but unless you're standing on the beach and you're standing in the cemeteries and you see the cost of war, you just

0: don't, you don't get it.
1: Yeah, I would very much agree with that sentiment.
0: And all along, you can spend a whole week just in Normandy. There are multiple museums, multiple cemeteries. There are people who are still telling stories. You can go on the beaches. And, I mean, you can just rent a car and you can drive over. You can take a river cruise. You can charter a bus. There are any number of ways to experience it.
1: Yeah, I thought it was particularly interesting. You read a lot about how, in some ways, you know, some of the folks who were living in the cities were somewhat insulated from what was happening in the war. But when you get into Europe and you realize kind of how close everything is together, it becomes really hard to understand how, like, the proximity of that war could be something that you wouldn't viscerally feel every day. And of course, living through the war, regardless of where you were in Europe, you would know that the war was active, but not everybody had to feel it quite as much as the folks who lived in the rural countryside. And I think about that a lot when we kind of think about current conflicts that we happen to be in and how little we actually have to feel or experience them, and how it's possible to just kind of go along with everyday life and not even think about the fact that we're in active conflict. And it really kind of makes that human side and our human nature really a lot more clear when you go over and you see these sites.
0: I can't still, as old as I am, I can't wrap my head around how close London is to Berlin.
1: Oh my gosh, yes.
0: I mean, it's like, I don't know, Sacramento to Vegas. I mean, it really is that close.
1: Right.
0: And a war that raged on for basically 5 years in Europe. It's just absolutely stunning.
1: It really is.
0: So then, as a history teacher, prior to this trip, what would you have normally talked about when it came to World War II? Was that something you were responsible for teaching in your career?
1: Yeah, so most recently I was teaching European history. And so it was very much a part of our curriculum. And it often, you looked at it from a bunch of different angles, right? Because the AP curriculum really focuses on kind of different elements. You look at kind of the economic influences, the diplomatic influences, the negotiations that both lead to the war breaking out, and then also the negotiations that lead to it ending. And then, of course, some of the lived experience. It gets a little, the advanced placement curriculum that I was teaching is a little less concerned with kind of the ins and outs of every battle, as you know, history kind of used to be taught, and more about actually the stories and experiences of, you know, who would have found various sides appealing within the war, and what were the impacts of war on the different demographics within Europe. And so those were kind of the elements that we focused on.
0: What's the high school right next to DePomo High School? New Tech?
1: Yeah.
0: 15, 14 years ago, they did a World War I exhibit. I forget the name of the teacher. But the assignment was to study World War I, and they had an open house, and people showed up. It was at night, and so you go into a tent, and they would simulate mustard gas, right? And the students were all dressed in the uniforms of the day. They'd done their research, and they were recreating what this was like, and they said, okay, you're going to be dead in 45 seconds.
1: Wow.
0: This is how many soldiers died. And so you learned, Emily, about the war, but you were able to experience it a little bit. These students were very, very clever.
1: They do an amazing job with project-based learning over at New Tech. You know, I'll never forget in March of 2020, as the world was just about to come to a close, and I don't think all of us quite realized it yet, we were actually doing our World War I unit with our AP European history kids. And you know, we were kind of at the February starting to talk about, well, you know, there's talk of potential pandemic that's breaking out over in China. And in World War I, we have the outbreak of the Spanish, as they called it, the Spanish flu, even though it probably originated in Kansas.
0: Yeah.
1: And this ended up actually being

0: incredibly influential in ending the war because the Germans were dealing with malnutrition and food shortages, and so they were just a lot more susceptible to it and probably disproportionately hit the German troops. And it was a pretty major factor in ending World War I in favor of the Allies in that case. And as we were all of a sudden being told to go home, I had the students kind of think, okay, well, right now we're in this moment where we had no idea what the pandemic was going to end up looking like, but this, right as we're living through it, is exactly the type of thing, this is what they were experiencing. They didn't know what was going to come next. They didn't know what the impacts were going to be. So I sent the students home, and with the only assignment was to journal, just to write down what are they hearing on the news, what are they feeling about that, just starting to create the primary documents of today that, you know, historians in the future will look back on to try and understand this moment.
1: And I would give a shout out to, it's going to be a week from tomorrow, a brand new movie opens called Pressure, and based on a true story, but one never knows. It's about the invasion, speaking of Normandy, D-Day, and there was one weatherman who was saying they were going to go earlier than June 6th. It was like the end of May. And he was saying, don't go. The weather's going to be awful. And all the other weather guys are saying, oh, no, it's going to be fine. And it's the story is about him and Eisenhower. And Eisenhower has to figure out who to believe, right? The one lone weather guy or everybody else. And he goes with the lone wolf. But it's a true story.
0: Do you know what he did to convince Eisenhower?
1: No. But okay.
0: I guess we'll have to find out.
1: I'm definitely going to go see the movie.
0: Yeah, it sounds fascinating.
1: Does this change your attitude at all about war? Do you watch war movies at all? Do you stay away from that stuff?
0: I actually do watch a lot of war movies just because I'm fascinated with trying to understand as many of the stories of these historical events as I possibly can. I don't know that it changes how I view it necessarily. It does just give you that extra little bit of heaviness and understanding that this was a real person. This is a real person so very slightly removed from me. This person would still have been alive and known me as a person. And he's part of what we study as this kind of historical event from a very long time ago, is kind of how I think most students view it these days.
1: A woman, Tascadero, 10 years ago, wrote about her brother. And I remember this line, Emily. He graduated Cal Poly, and he was working at the Medina Inn. She wrote, he had a farmer's heart. And he went to Vietnam, and within 3 weeks, he was dead. Ugh. First time he went to combat, he was dead. And what I could never understand about the guy is they offered him 2 years in Germany or 1 year in Vietnam. And he took the 1 year because he just wanted to get out faster. I would have taken Germany, but...
0: Yeah.
1: My point being is that there are all these stories...
0: Right.
1: What your family has gone through, and now there are thousands of others. Let's. Everyone's calling at the last minute. All right. Let us talk with Mark in Napomo. Hey, Mark.
2: Hey, Dave.
1: Hey, Mark.
2: Peter.
1: Hi.
0: Hello.
2: Well, it's Memorial Day, and you don't have to travel as far as Normandy to get that feeling you mentioned, Dave, standing amongst the graves. Saturday morning at the Royal Grande Cemetery at 9 o'clock, we're going to do a community-invited bring a trash bag and a pair of gloves cleanup. You can walk among 2,400 veterans' graves in our own cemetery that stretch from today back to the Civil War.
1: What time is it going to be?
2: If you start at 9 in the morning at the Veterans Memorial Corner, you can meet me. I'll speak at 9 o'clock and get everybody started, and I'll explain some of those graves that are in there to you.
1: All right, Mark.
0: Thank you.
1: Thank you for letting us know. Let me squeeze in John Lindsay. John, I got about a minute.
3: Sure. Dave and You know, I want to express my sorrow for your uncle, Victor. Just heartbroken to hear about that. I think the thing that made the biggest impact on me in Normandy was on

0: on the crosses and the stars of David, they had the dates that they had passed, but they didn't put their dates of when they were born because they felt it would upset people too much. I was wondering, the cemetery where your uncle was born or was buried, if there's dates of birth on those gravestones.
1: No, just the date of death. So I'm looking at a picture right now. It just has his name, PFC, 411th Infantry, 103rd Division, Ohio, and then his date of death.
0: Yeah, that's it. Did as Dave said before, it made a huge impact on me to visit that cemetery.
2: Absolutely, John. Always good to hear from you, Emily Francis. Thank you so much for coming in. I got about 15 seconds for a final thought.
1: Yeah, thank you. I did want to add that one of the important things about going and visiting these American cemeteries is that they take the details, the story of your family, and then they teach everybody that comes to visit about it.
2: So, all right. Thank you, Emily.

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2: Mysterious black dust is blanketing an Oklahoma town.
3: On nearly every outdoor surface in the town north of Oklahoma City, the black powder is unavoidable.
4: We've gone to pick up our granddaughter from school, and she looks like she's come out of a coal mine playing on the playground.
3: Travis Kirby used to work at the Continental Carbon Company just south of town and says the soot is coming from there. The company paid $10.5 million in 2009 to settle a lawsuit related to the problem. This time, city officials and state regulators say they found no evidence of a link between Continental Carbon and the black dust in Ponca City. Jim Ryan, ABC News.
2: A terrifying close call over Austria.
5: The plane collides with the canopy of a paraglider, sending her plunging to the ground. The woman, named Sabrina, scrambles to pull her secondary parachute. It deploys, but it's terribly twisted, sending her spinning out of control. Then it fully inflates, Sabrina regaining control. The mangled primary chute trailing behind high above the Austrian Alps.
2: ABC's Will Reeve. Police say the pilot did not see Sabrina until it was too late. Spain is reporting a positive hantavirus case, saying the patient was a passenger on the cruise ship where the outbreak started. The patient is now under observation by the Spanish government. Rangers in New York State came to the rescue of a man who got stuck in a cave crevice for 6 hours last week. A rock drill had to be used to remove parts of the surrounding stone. Stephanie Officer, ABC News.
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8: So basically for the past year, I've been living with my girlfriend at her mom's house. 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
13: This is Lee Habib, and this is Our American Stories, the show where America is the star and the American people. Coming to you from Where the West Begins in Fort Worth, Texas. And all show long, we're celebrating Memorial Day. The nation's most prominent military burial ground, Arlington National Cemetery, has an unexpected beginning. Here to tell the story is Elliot Drago from the Jack Miller Center. Let's take a listen.
14: A long-dead Civil War soldier made news recently when an urn containing his ashes was discovered sitting on a shelf in a Cincinnati cemetery. This man, Isaac C. Hart, enlisted in New Bedford, Massachusetts as a private in 1861 and served in the infantry until 1864, when he was promoted to captain of the 2nd United States Colored Cavalry. As a white officer leading black soldiers, Hart knew he might face torture from the Confederates if captured. His men could face worse. The Confederates had promised to execute on the spot or sell into slavery any captured black soldier. Luckily, the 2nd suffered light casualties. Hart himself survived.

0: 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And by the way, those three words, honor, remember, explore. You could say in some ways those are the three words of our American stories. And my goodness, by 1865, 16,000 Civil War soldiers were buried in Arlington. One-third of Civil War battles having been fought 100 miles within D.C. And by the way, that line, children can't serve parents beyond their grave. Well, that just strikes, well, close to home. It's the young who die in war and the parents who bury them. And that is the biggest reason why we must remember and honor those who paid the ultimate price in the service of our country. The story of Arlington National Cemetery here on Our American Story. 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
4: Having people who were respectful of our wishes was important, but knowing that all the arrangements were complete and would be professionally and thoughtfully handled was one of the most reassuring things for me during this time.
3: 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Wheeler Smith Mortuary.
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Up next, the story of America's worst naval disaster. 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
15: 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And up next, a story from Carl Merlantis. Carl is the author of the award-winning books Matterhorn and What It's Like to Go to War, books that took him 30 years of reckoning and soul-searching to write after his service in Vietnam. While in Vietnam, Carl and his Marines

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8: And we're back with Our American Stories and Carl Merlantis' story. When we last left off, Carl had just rushed into enemy fire to try to save a fallen Marine. He received a medal for that, but he didn't feel good about it. It felt as if he'd planned to receive the medal. He had, in the end, as he said, mixed motives. The fighting wasn't over, though, and Carl and his Marines were about to go into an assault against a Vietnamese bunker complex. Let's continue with the story.
9: We'd been mortared for days, so this larger NB unit had mortar positions, and you can't keep mortars supplied with ammunition unless there's a lot of people packing mortars. So it was a pretty big unit. We went through the jungle, got on the edge of the jungle where there was, where it had been cleared away by napalm. And we're all lined up, ready to go. And the word comes to kick off. And you don't charge, you don't run. You're laden with ammunition. And if you try to run up a hill, you're exhausted and you won't make it. You walk up. When you're in an assault, you walk, which is really hard when you're being shot at. And the whole line of bunkers up above us, the NVA were in them, opened up with machine guns. Well, the whole line of Marines went down to the ground, took cover behind logs, fallen logs, and hit the ground. And the assault stopped. Now what? I'm the guy in charge. And if we stayed where we were, the mortars would start hitting us, because I knew that, you know, I mean, they'd been shooting us for days, and so they'd be zeroed in on us. Marines don't

0: and Lyft drivers in Massachusetts have formed the first rideshare worker union in the country.
1: This is a historic day for the state, for the country. We have Lyft and Uber drivers being able to unionize. That means better pay, better wages for them, for their families. So it's a really good thing.
0: That is Governor Maura Healey. She also added that, quote, people are dealing with the cost of everything going up, and it's important that these workers, like other workers, get paid what they deserve, and that's what this is about. In a statement, Lyft says it's committed to engaging in good faith because, quote, Lyft does well when drivers do well. A heat wave in Europe is sending French Open fans to the sprinklers. Norway's Casper Ruud said he felt like a zombie during his set. For years, officials have focused on cleaning up the Hudson River, considered one of the largest Superfund sites in the country, thanks to two GE plants that dumped forever chemicals into the water. But New York State health officials are changing the current situation.
2: Just this year, after 5 decades, they said that everyone is allowed to eat some fish from the river. There are some pretty strict guidelines based on those remediation efforts. For example, me, as a relatively healthy young man, I can eat 4 servings of fish a year.
0: That's ABC's Peter Haralambos. Brazil's government has committed $617 million to foster investment in the Amazon. Money will support sustainable tourism, improving infrastructure, and expanding economic activity based on natural resources. I'm Stephanie Officer, ABC News.
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10: This is Lee Habib, and this is Our American Stories Memorial Day Special. All show long, we're honoring our nation's fallen heroes. You might know the song, I Drive Your Truck, by Lee Brice. It went to the top of the country charts in 2014. But do you know the story of the man who inspired the song? His name was Jared Monty, and he was a hero of the highest caliber. Jared received the Medal of Honor for his actions in Afghanistan in 2006. Here to tell Jared's story is Paul Monty, his father.
11: I think his lot in life was to try to bring joy to anybody and everybody that he ever met. Well, Jared was a very adventurous kid. There wasn't a tree too high for him to climb or a hill. There wasn't a body of water too wide, too deep for him to cross. There were certain characteristics in him that became apparent as he grew. We like to talk about his life in terms of three principles that he lived by. The first of which was to always try your hardest. And this we noticed with him, whether it was sports or school or anything else that he had to do. He was a kid that always gave 100% to everything he did. His second principle was to never give up, and that became also apparent. One of the stories I like to tell regarding that was he was a really, really good basketball player. He was pretty much the shortest kid in his class, but he was a heck of a basketball player. And when he went to middle school, he tried out for the JV team,

Father, when we come back, more of this remarkable story, this beautiful story, father and son bond, a fallen soldier story, honoring all those who fell in all of our wars. Here on Memorial Day, more of Paul Monty's story and Jared's here on Our American Stories.

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0: And we return to Our American Stories Memorial Day special and the story of Sergeant First Class Jared Monte. When we last left off, Paul Monte, Jared's father, was telling us about the kind of person that his son was. Let's pick up where we last left off.
6: Well, it was his junior year in high school, and he came home and said, "Dad, can I talk to you?" I said, "Sure." He said, "I want to join the Army, Dad." And I said, whoa, wait a minute. I said, "You know, you're an A student. You're going to go to college, son." He said, "Well, Dad, you can't afford to send me to college." And I said, "Well, you know, Jared, I'll just get another job." He said, "Dad, you're already working 2 and 3 jobs. Let me do this. I'll go."

0: 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I've been surfing here since I was a kid. Now, seeing my grandson out on the water, it means everything to me. Watching him and taking in the blue waves, the sea breeze, the blurry horizon.
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21: And we return to Our American Stories Memorial Day special and the story of Sergeant First Class Jared Monty. When we last left off, Jared and a group of men he had helped to lead into one of the most dangerous areas of Afghanistan were surrounded by a group of 50 insurgents, outmanned and outgunned. And to add to the situation, Brian J. Bradbury was down and exposed to enemy fire. Jared decided he would expose himself too in order to save his private. Let's return to the story.
22: He ran out to get Bradbury and he was driven back by the heavy enemy fire. There were at least 50 Taliban firing at them. And then he tried a second time and was driven back a second time. And, you know, not being able to give up and wanting to do the right thing.

0: family.
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7: And we continue with our Memorial Day special all show long here on Our American Stories. This one is a personal story. It happens every Memorial Day. I'm drawn back to a day long before I was born, the day my mother found out her brother was killed in World War II. It was before there were support groups for such things, before we knew what PTSD was, before anyone dared to talk about war and the carnage it leaves behind. The war was a defining chapter of my mom's life. Almost every family she knew had at least one son fighting in the war. After Pearl Harbor, my mom told us, men young and old alike rushed to serve their country. Her brother John was one of them. He joined the army at 18, along with several other young men living in her five-story walk-up in West New York, New Jersey. On a sweltering fall day in 1944, months after D-Day, a black government car pulled up in the front of my mom's apartment building. Two serious-looking men got up and walked up to the stoop. My mother, who was nearing her 12th birthday, remembered praying that it would be someone else's apartment door those men would knock on, and felt terrible praying such a prayer. She huddled near the door of her family's apartment, listening to the footsteps as the men walked up the stairs. Please, not our floor, she prayed. Then the worst thing that could have happened happened. The men stopped on her floor. It was John, she told me, crying. I knew it was John. Within moments, the two men arrived at the door, followed by three knocks. She never heard her mom cry so loud. It was more of a wail, my mom told us. It was a sound I never heard from her before or again. Her dad barely cried, but my mom would never see him enjoy his life fully again. He'd lost his only son, his bloodline, his future. John, the uncle I never knew, is buried at the U.S. Military Cemetery in Saint-Laurent, France. The framed picture of that cemetery hangs on my office wall.

0: of a baby red-tailed hawk that fell from its nest Sunday. Wildlife officials say the hawk's nest was on top of a four-story building. Firefighters used a ladder to bring it home. Its mother watched, like a hawk, the entire time. The summer travel season is officially underway, and with gas prices up more than 40% over last Memorial Day, families are looking for some good deals. Christian Klein, editor-in-chief of foodfamilytravel.com, suggests using hotel points and frequent flyer miles to help reduce costs.
1: 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Does it include free Wi-Fi? 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
0: I'm Stephanie Officer, ABC News.
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8: This is Lee Habib, and this is Our American Stories, our special Memorial Day broadcast. All show long, we're honoring those who gave the last full measure of devotion to this great country. There's some debate over how Memorial Day got its start. Many claim that it started in the South, the result of women decorating the graves of both Union and Confederate dead. Others claim it started in the North. Our story today deals with perhaps the true origins of this day of remembrance. Those origins finding their roots in Charleston, South Carolina, just outside of a race course turned prisoner of war camp. Let's get into the story. Here's Dan Welch of the Gettysburg Foundation.
9: Land that would later become what was known as the race course was part of a plantation owned by John Gibbs and known as the Grove or as Orange Grove Plantation. It was quite a large plantation. It was staffed by hundreds upon hundreds of slaves. And within just 20 years, in 1791, part of Gibbs' plantation was acquired by an organization known as the South Carolina Jockey Club. The South Carolina Jockey Club is going to build this track for horse racing with the vision of making it the finest horse racing location in the South and in the country itself. And by 1792, the course was ready for what would become an annual horse race. And it would attract thousands upon thousands of spectators. For 1 week in February, Charleston became the epicenter of the Southern aristocracy. Racing was on a Wednesday, Thursday, Friday, and Saturday. Social events every evening. Social events kicking off before race week and after race week is over. Race week became the apex of Charleston's social season. This was it. If you were anybody in the South, if you had money, this is what you did every February. If you were into horse racing and horses in general, you were a Northerner. This is where you went in February every year in Charleston. But beyond the beautiful Italianate grandstand, the apex of the social season, the hobnobbing that would take place among Charleston's elite, by the time of the American Civil War, Charleston was the cradle of secession. Charleston and South Carolina.

0: had been screaming for secession for decades. Richmond, Atlanta, Savannah, all those other major southern metropolitan areas were not the cradle of secession. It was Charleston, it was South Carolina. The secession movement had been born in Charleston years earlier. It had been brought into reality in December 1860 when they vote for secession, and it had been baptized in blood in April of 1861. Now, 4 years later, Charleston had suffered the effects of a long siege, and with the arrival of thousands of prisoners of war, Union prisoners of war, a jewel of the South, had lost most of its luster. February was no longer the social season, was no longer the racing of the horses at this race course. February 1865 found hundreds upon hundreds of Union prisoners of war suffering the effects of exposure, malnutrition, illness, and disease at the Washington race course. And when they died, they would be buried behind this grandstand. What was it like to be a prisoner? Many of the accounts that we have of the race course, what the prison was actually like, come to us from a man by the name of James Redpath. And he's going to be an important person to our story. Redpath was a longtime abolitionist and supporter of John Brown. He had been born in Scotland. He had been an immigrant to America in 1849. And upon getting off the boat, as they say, his first job in this country was to become a correspondent for Horace Greeley's New York Tribune, traveling the South prior to the war and reporting on the conditions of the Southern slave, and eventually published a small book from the newspaper articles he had written. In regards to where prisoners slept at the racecourse prison, Redpath reported this. He said they were not on mahogany bedsteads, nor oaken bedsteads, nor even iron bedsteads. They were not feather beds, and alas, they were not beds of down. They were beds of stunted grass with little trenches or gutters cut around them. Generally, these beds were about 6 feet long and wide enough to let five or six men lie side by side. Do you know why our poor, starved, abused soldiers cut these little gutters in the hard earth instead of lying down anywhere? It was to keep themselves dry, Redpath said, for the ground was level, and when the rain fell heavily, and as they say, it comes down in buckets full here in the summer, the earth would have been saturated if they would not have dug these little gullies to drain off the water. Redpath asked his readers, how would you like to lie on the bare ground in all sorts of weather, with a city full of houses in sight, but no roof to cover you, with woods nearby, but not fuel enough to cook your scanty and half-rotten rations, with and no shade, with shade trees everywhere in view? Our soldiers had to suffer such fiendish cruelty. Regarding the food served at the racecourse prison, Redpath reported that, and to all this suffering were added the awful agonies of hunger. They had half enough, even of putrid food, to eat. Some of them became raving mad with hunger. Food, food, food, was their constant thought and cry. The rebels drove away the colored people who tried to bring our prisoners food, and threatened the Irish and German women who threw bread across the ditch to them. Redpath said that the sandy soil at the race course is full of loathsome, unclean creatures, and the prisoners had no means of keeping themselves clean. So they were tormented with these vermin and with swarms of sand flies and mosquitoes. As some of them had no trousers, their legs were blistered with the heat, and they then became festered and full of sores. Conditions at the Washington Race Course prison only grew worse. In December of 1864, just 3 months into the prison's existence, things were so bad at the race course that a flag of truce boat arrived to take home many of these Union prisoners, suffering numerous maladies. The only irony, many of these men would die waiting at the race course for that flag of truce boat and those negotiations to be worked out. And those men, along with the general population at the race course, would be buried behind that grandstand.
1: 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When we come back, more of the story behind the story of how Memorial Day came to be here on Our American Stories. 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
0: And we continue with Our American Stories Memorial Day Special. All show long, we're honoring those who died for this great country in the line of duty. We also continue with our story, diving into the forgotten Decoration Day, perhaps the first example of Memorial Day in this country. When we last left off, Dan Welch of the Gettysburg Foundation was telling us about the prisoner of war camp inside the Washington Racecourse in Charleston, South Carolina. Let's return to the story.
9: 200 Union soldiers died in camp. Behind that grandstand would be a mass grave, only yards across that deadline, a little ditch in the ground telling these prisoners where and where they could not step. Uncle James Redpath, as he became known by many of the African American children of Charleston in the months after the war, wrote about these men, wrote about the conditions of their burial, wrote about their sacrifice, when he said 257 of them were found dead and were buried in an enclosed piece of pasture nearby. If 7 were found dead, for example, they caused some of our soldiers to dig a trench, a shallow pit, seldom more than 3 feet deep. And then they would throw the corpses of our brothers in, place them side by side without coffins, and often stripping them naked first. There were no religious rites performed, no clergyman read the service for the dead, no sympathizing eye looked on, and no heart beat sadly for

our martyrs. The rebels covered them up, making little rows on the tops of the long mound to show how many corpses lay in the long grave, and at the head of each of a piece of board with a number on it, number one, number two, and so on, up to number 257. Nothing more on any of them. Now, I don't want you to walk away from this program today thinking, wow, these Confederates, they were a really tough, hard, mean lot. They mistreated all of our Union boys in all of these prisons across the South, in South Carolina, Georgia, and many other locations, Alabama, and even the reaches of Texas. Because the reality is, prisoner of war camps in the North for Confederate soldiers were just as bad. And casualties mounted just as quickly. And mass graves and mass trenches were established at those locations as well. The prison would soon be empty, however, as the Union war machine prepared to once and for all subjugate Charleston after 4 years of war. Throughout the night of February 17th and February 18th, 1865, Confederate soldiers pulled out of Charleston. Lieutenant Augustus G. Bennett, commander of the 21st United States Colored Troops, said this in his official report. He said, at about 1 o'clock, the 21st United States Colored Troops, 900 strong, under the command of Major Richard H. Willoughby, made their entry into the city, having crossed over from the James Island. Of the arrival to Charleston by Union soldiers, Charles Coffin, a reporter for the Boston Evening Journal, was there to see the 21st USCT march into the town. And many in its ranks, Coffin reminded his readers, were formerly slaves in the city of Charleston. Charles Coffin said, with the old flag above them, its fadeless stars and crimson folds waving in the breeze, keeping step to freedom's drumbeat, up the grass-grown streets, past the slave marts, where their wives and children, their brothers and fathers, were themselves had been sold in the public stables, laying aside their arms, they began to work the fire engines to extinguish the flames, and in the spirit of the Redeemer of men, saving that which was lost. The final subjugation of Charleston was not something that could be very quickly relished. As the Confederates began to evacuate the city, they set on fire many numerous public buildings, stores, warehouses, and with a gentle harbor breeze, those fires were fanned and began to spread throughout most of Charleston. And in this act of humanity, Bennett is going to release his 900-man strong unit, the 21st USCD. Many of them had been slaves of Charleston. He's going to release these men to now help some of the same white citizens that had bought and sold them to help extinguish the flames of that city, of their house, of their property. It was an astonishing act for the time. After the Union Army swept through South Carolina, February of 1865, black refugees, African Americans, newly freed slaves from across the state are going to flock to Charleston. And as more African Americans, more former slaves, more freedmen begin to arrive in Charleston, violence, tension, and racial confrontations will proliferate, particularly amongst this community and the 127th New York Volunteers. The men of the 127th New York Volunteers reportedly tormented the freemen. They tormented especially black merchants. One observer of the time said that the 127th New York Volunteer Infantry insulted the colored people everywhere. They stoned them, knocked them down, and cut them. A Boston Commonwealth reporter said that the white provost guards forced unsuspecting blacks to work as laborers and smashed stalls in the blacks' marketplace located in the northern sector of the city. In addition to pillaging homes and businesses owned by black Charlestonians, the white Yankees also reportedly beat and raped the former slaves. Peaceable colored citizens have been kicked out of their homes, knocked down in the streets, bled with brick bats and bayonets, cut with knives, pounded and mauled in the places of business by United States soldiers. It was against this black drop,

0: that the African American community, the newly freed low country slaves, rose above all of this to organize, create a procession and a ceremony for those that had given what Lincoln called that last full measure of devotion, those that had died at that racecourse prison in North Charleston. Charleston had devolved from a jewel of the South to a casualty of war and its ideals. Most of the town lay in ruins. Numerous other buildings stood vacant. Thousands of former slaves had flocked to Charleston as refugees, with a city ill-equipped to handle the numbers and needs. African Americans faced mounting tension between white citizens of Charleston as well as those who wore the uniform that had liberated them. Even with this backdrop, the African American community began to lay the groundwork for what would become the now forgotten Decoration Day by making sure those Union soldiers that had died as prisoners of war in the Charleston Racecourse Prison received a proper burial and form of remembrance. As Charleston was subjugated and liberated, a number of African Americans, between 24 to 28 workmen, all from local African American churches in Charleston, came together and marched out to the racecourse itself, and they began to exhume the dead. It took them about 10 days to do their work. Each Union soldier that had been buried hastily would receive a coffin, a headboard, any information about that soldier that lay in that trench as they could find. They began to then construct a large 10-foot-high whitewashed fence around the cemetery. And last but not least, at the entrance, they built an arch. And the arch would read, "Martyrs of the Racecourse." As they did this in April 1865, and the war finally came to an end, as some of the last remaining Confederate field units in the far western Trans-Mississippi Theater were just beginning to receive the news of the end of their movement, on May 1st, 1865, an estimated crowd of 9,000 people visited the former racecourse prison and had a ceremony with the laying of flowers on the graves of the prisoners.
1: And you've been listening to Dan Welch of the Gettysburg Foundation tell one heck of a story about the fall of Charleston and what 20-plus African Americans did to honor the fallen Union dead at a racecourse in Charleston. When we come back, more of this remarkable story here on Our American Stories.

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8: And we continue with Our American Stories and the final portion of the story of what could be the origins of Memorial Day. Telling the story is Dan Welch of the Gettysburg Foundation. When we last left off, Dan was telling us about how emancipated slaves had decided to honor the Union war dead who fell at the Washington Racecourse Prisoner of War Camp in Charleston, South Carolina. Let's return to the story.
9: The crowd was mainly comprised that day of African Americans, freed slaves, children, and Union soldiers. The Charleston Daily News, the following day, on May 2nd, 1865, wrote this. It said, the ceremonies of the dedication of the ground where are buried 257 Union soldiers took place in the presence of an immense gathering yesterday. Fully 10,000 persons were present, mostly of the colored population. The day's activities began when a large crowd made a procession to the cemetery. The Charleston Daily News also reported the following day that the procession was formed shortly after 9 o'clock and made a beautiful appearance. Nearly everyone present bearing a handsome bouquet of flowers. The colored children, about 2,800 in number, marched first over the burial ground, strewing the graves with their flowers as they passed. The Charleston Daily News continued that after the children came the Patriotic Association of Colored Men, an association formed for the purpose of assisting in the distribution

of the Freedmen's Supplies. These numbered about 100 members. The Mutual Aid Society, an association formed for the purpose of burying poor colored people, about 200 strong, followed next. These were followed by the citizens generally, nearly all with bouquets, which were also laid upon the graves. A New York Tribune correspondent that witnessed it that day said that it was, quote, a procession of friends and mourners as South Carolina and the United States never saw before. As the procession arrived to the cemetery, they were greeted by the famed 54th Massachusetts, 34th and 104th United States Colored Troops, who had performed a special double-columned march around the gravesite. James Redpath had organized this event, had gathered together African-American churches and community members to work at the cemetery and rebuild that cemetery, and then put on this procession and put on this ceremony to remember these men. He especially recounted the next generation's role in the procession and ceremony that day. On May Day, I told all the colored children of the free schools of Charleston to go out to the race course with bouquets of roses and other sweet-smelling flowers and throw them on the graves of our martyrs, Redpath wrote. Nearly 3,000 children went out, and perhaps double that number of grown-up people. The children marched from the race course singing the John Brown song, and then silently and reverently and with heads uncovered, they entered the burial ground and covered the graves with flowers. Afterwards, they went to the fields nearby and sang the Star-Spangled Banner, America, and rally around the flag. It was the first free May Day gathering they had ever enjoyed. Large numbers of them had been slaves until the Yankees came into Charleston and released them from their bondage. And they love the Yankees. Charleston Daily News, in their article of May 2nd, the day after this event, wrote that after the procession, the exercises on the ground commenced with a reading of a psalm, a singing of a hymn, and was followed by a prayer. Historian David Blight, who came across just some remnants of this story in some research about 10 years ago, said that the official dedication ceremony was conducted by the ministers of all the black churches in Charleston. He continued by saying that after the dedication, the crowds gathered at the race course grandstand to hear some 30 speeches by Union officers, local black ministers, and an abolitionist missionary. And they would all be chaired by none other than James Redpath. The crowd listened to these speakers of both races and picnicked on the grass nearby. When the day's procession and ceremony had ended, many recalled the transformation the once open-air prison grounds had undergone. On May 13, 1865, the New York Tribune wrote the following article. When all had left, the holy mounds, the tops, the sides, and the spaces between them were one mass of flowers. Not a speck of earth could be seen. And as the breeze wafted the sweet perfumes from them outside and beyond, there were few eyes among those who knew the meaning of the ceremony that were not dim with tears of joy. But a procession at a gravesite that had 9,000 spectators was all but forgotten in 2 years. By 1871, just 4 years later, the cemetery was suffering from extreme neglect, and the soldiers were later reinterred at Beaufort and Florence National Cemeteries. With the removal of the dead from the race course to Florence and Beaufort, and the number of years between the first Decoration Day and the present growing, the memory of the event and its significance faded drastically. The first Decoration Day had become the forgotten Decoration Day. And the site of the Union Prison, the crafted cemetery, the founding of this American Day of Remembrance had taken on a new life without any form of reverence or remembrance. Today, you can visit what was once the Grand Charleston Race Course, what was a prisoner of war camp for Union soldiers, and the gravesite of those martyrs of the race course. Not long after the war, the race course ended its time as hosting all things horse racing. It was eventually turned into a park space and would be named in honor of Confederate General Wade Hampton, who had become the governor of South Carolina following the war. The city of Charleston would eventually purchase the property in the early 1900s, and just 30 years later, Charleston decided what a better way to honor the past and history of this place than by putting a zoo in the park. The zoo would operate until recent years and closed until 1975.
And following the closure of the

0: 1865. It recalls the accounts of James Redpath, the conditions of the prisoner of war camp at the race course, the African-American community coming together to rebury these Union soldiers that had died, creating a procession, a way to decorate and remember these men. But what did it all mean? I would say perhaps it was a letter from Union Admiral J.A. Dahlgren, who was unable to attend that May 1st, 1865 ceremony and sent it to be read during the ceremony itself, that defines the larger meaning of the moment, the cause, and the remembrance. The Charleston Daily News, in their article of May 2nd, 1865, published the extent of that letter. "We should never forget the gallant men who have laid down their lives for a great cause, but always keep their memory green."
1: And a terrific job on the editing, production, and storytelling by our own Monty Montgomery. A special thanks to Dan Welch of the Gettysburg Foundation. And I've read countless, too many books to name, on the Civil War, and these stories keep coming out. These remarkable, beautiful, and tragic stories. 9,000 mostly African-American freed slaves honoring the Union dead, transforming a prisoner of war camp into something beautiful, only to have it fall into disrepair. Now in that park, just a small plaque. And that's why we tell these stories, to keep them alive. The story behind the story of the first Memorial Day. It happened in Charleston, South Carolina, here on Our American Stories.
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5: And we continue with Our American Stories. Up next, a story that comes to us from a man who's simply known as the History Guy. His videos are watched by hundreds of thousands of people of all ages all over YouTube. The History Guy is also heard here at Our American Stories. It might seem like an April Fool's joke. The Navy commissioned its newest destroyer on April 1, 2017, and named it after a man who deliberately crash-landed a perfectly good aircraft behind enemy lines. Here's the History Guy with the story.
6: Beginning of October 1950, United Nations troops were moving deep into North Korea, and it seemed that the Korean War would be over soon. UN commanders felt that there was a good chance that the Koreas would be reunited by the end of the year. But everything changed on October 19th when the Chinese decided to enter the war. The UN forces were caught off guard by the Chinese offensive, and by November, some 30,000 United Nations troops, U.S. Marines and soldiers, as well as troops from the United Kingdom and South Korea, were surrounded by 120,000 Chinese troops near a man-made lake called the Chosin Reservoir. Among those participating in the battle were flyers from the U.S. Navy that were flying close support missions from nearby aircraft carriers. The Vought F4U-4 Corsairs of Task Force 77 flew mission after mission in support of the outnumbered UN troops. Among the pilots of Task Force 77 were Ensign Jesse L. Brown and Lieutenant Junior Grade Thomas J. Hudner, Jr. They were wingmen and friends, despite coming from very different backgrounds. Jesse Leroy Brown was born October 13, 1926, in Hattiesburg, Mississippi. One of six children of an impoverished family who lived in a home that had neither central heating nor indoor plumbing, Brown was of African-American, Chickasaw, and Choctaw heritage. He was an unlikely candidate to become a U.S. Naval aviator, evidenced by the fact that prior to Brown, no African-American had ever done so. Thomas J. Hudner, Jr. came from the other side of the tracks. Born August 31, 1924, in Fall River, Massachusetts, where Brown's father worked in a grocery warehouse, Hudner's father owned a chain of grocery stores. Whereas Brown walked to school at a one-room schoolhouse, Hudner attended an elite preparatory school called Phillips Academy. Although coming from different worlds, they were both star athletes who would follow different paths to become naval aviators. Brown, who was described as serious, witty, unassuming, and very intelligent, wanted to become a pilot from a young age and grew up reading about the exploits of flyers like Eugene Ballard and Bessie Coleman. Hudner was inspired to join the Navy by a speech by the Phillips Academy headmaster following the Japanese attack on Pearl Harbor. Brown attended Ohio State University, a university where African Americans were still a rarity.

His advisors had suggested that he attend a historically black college, but he felt he could compete with white students and sought the more prestigious degree. He studied architectural engineering and, in his junior year, entered the Navy's Aviation Cadet Program. The program worked with universities to train naval aviators, but the program did not operate in any historically black colleges. The only way for an African-American to get into the program was to be like Brown, the rare African-American at a primarily white university. Hudner obtained entry into the United States Naval Academy, graduating in 1946, too late for the Second World War. Among his classmates at Annapolis was future U.S. President Jimmy Carter. He was not initially interested in becoming a pilot, and upon graduation served on the cruiser USS Helena and at Naval Base Pearl Harbor. In 1948, he applied for flight school, seeking a new challenge. Brown enlisted in the U.S. Naval Reserve in 1946 and joined Ohio State's Naval Reserve Officers Training Program. The stipend from the ROTC helped him to finish financing his degree. He was still facing an uphill climb, however. Of the some 5,600 NROTC cadets nationwide in 1947, only 14 were black. When he began training as a naval flight officer in March, Brown was the only black man in the program. In October 1948, he became the first black man in U.S. history to earn his Naval Aviator badge. The achievement was noted nationally, and it was profiled by both the Associated Press and Life magazine. Hudner qualified as a naval aviator in August 1949. Both men were assigned to Navy Fighter Squadron BF-32, stationed aboard the light aircraft carrier USS Wright. In August 1950, BF-32, including the two now experienced pilots, was moved to the Essex-class carrier USS Leyte, bound for Korea, arriving off the Korean Peninsula in October. The pilots aboard USS Leyte were conducting dozens of missions every day, attacking Chinese positions with rockets, bombs, and napalm. On December 4th, six aircraft of BF-32, under the command of the squadron executive officer, took off on a search-and-destroy mission over Chosin. Hudner and Brown were among the six pilots. The pilots flew low, 700 feet, looking for targets and probing Chinese positions. During the course of the mission, Brown radioed, "I think I may have been hit. I'm losing fuel pressure." One of the other pilots noticed that Brown's plane seemed to be trailing fuel. The cause was likely small arms fire. Chinese troops were trained to fire in concert at aircraft, and someone had gotten a lucky hit. Losing fuel pressure, Brown's plane was never going to make it back to the Leyte. He had no choice but to crash-land the plane. Hudner, Brown's wingman, followed him down as Brown crash-landed in a bowl-shaped valley some 15 miles behind enemy lines around 3 p.m. It was a hard crash. The fuselage buckled and the nose of the plane twisted underneath the wreckage. Hudner waited to see Brown exit the cockpit, but Brown did not climb out. The pilots could see Brown waving his arms. The rest of the pilots were circling, trying to do what they could for Brown. Their presence may have held the Chinese at bay. The squadron was told that a rescue helicopter had been dispatched. But Hudner could see smoke starting to billow from Brown's plane. His wingman, his friend, was trapped in the plane and it was catching fire. Hudner knew that Brown would not survive in time for the helicopter to arrive. He made a desperate decision. He radioed, "I'm going in." Standing orders were clear. If one plane crashed, a pilot was not allowed to risk another plane to try to save it. Hudner knew that he risked his career and his life when he performed a wheels-up or belly landing in the snow near Brown's aircraft. The two were more than wingmen. They were friends. Brown had married his high school sweetheart, Daisy Pearl Nix, while he was still in flight school. They had married in secret, since pilot cadets were not supposed to marry until they completed their training. Their daughter, Pamela Elise Brown, was just 2 years old. When he reached Brown's plane, he found Brown severely injured and lapsing in and out of consciousness. The control panel had collapsed as the fuselage buckled, trapping Brown's leg. Hudner desperately tried to free Brown, but had no luck. He pulled off his scarf and wrapped around Brown's freezing hands, and Hudner used his own hands to shovel snow into Brown's engine, dousing the fire. Unable to free Brown, he went back to his plane and radioed for the helicopter to bring an axe to help free Brown. When the helicopter arrived, Hudner and the helicopter pilot, Lieutenant Charles Ward, worked for 45 minutes with an axe trying to free Brown, but without luck. Throughout, Brown remained calm, a fact that was said to be comforting to Hudner. But the cold and blood loss was draining Brown. Before he slipped into unconsciousness, he said to Hudner, "Tell Daisy how much I love her." "I will," Hudner replied. But it was growing dark, and the helicopter could not operate after dark. Hudner and Ward had to leave. As he

0: reluctantly left, Hudner yelled back, "We'll be back for you." It isn't clear if Brown was still alive, but he could not have lasted long in the freezing cold. Hudner wanted to go back the next day to retrieve Brown's remains, but the Navy decided it was just too dangerous with the Chinese troops so nearby. In order to prevent the Chinese from recovering Brown's body as well as the wrecks of the two Corsairs, the squadron dropped napalm over the site 2 days later. As they did, one of the pilots recited the Lord's Prayer. 24-year-old Jesse Leroy Brown, the United States Navy's first black aviator, also became the first U.S. black naval officer to die in the Korean War. Hudner fully expected to be court-martialed, but the captain of the Leyte decided instead to decorate him. He said in a message to the press, "There has been no finer action of unselfish heroism in military history." On April 13, 1951, Hudner was awarded the Medal of Honor for his attempt to save Brown. Daisy Brown was at the ceremony, and the award was presented by President Truman, who was said to have remarked that he would rather have been awarded the Medal of Honor than become a president. Jesse L. Brown, who broke the color barrier for U.S. naval aviation, inspired an entire new generation of black aviators. He was posthumously awarded the Purple Heart, the Air Medal, and the Distinguished Flying Cross. Tom Hudner, who eventually reached the rank of captain, remained in close contact with Brown's widow, Daisy, throughout her life. She passed away in 2014 at the age of 87. Thomas J. Hudner, Jr., recipient of the Medal of Honor, passed away in November of 2017, at the age of 93.
1: And a terrific job on the production and storytelling by Greg Hengler, and a special thanks to the History Guy for sharing this remarkable piece of American history. The story of Medal of Honor recipient who crashed his plane on purpose to save his downed wingman, here on Our American Stories.

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1: Contests are open to listeners over 18 with a valid Social Security number. 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Prizes are non-transferable, redeemable, or exchangeable. Cash will not be awarded in lieu of merchandise or service. One entry per person per contest. Employees of the AGM Radio Group reserve the right to disqualify contestants who do not adhere to the contest rules. All prizes must be picked up by winner within 2 weeks of when the prize is won during regular business hours, Monday through Friday, 8:30 a.m. to 5 p.m., excluding holidays, at 3620 Sacramento Street, Suite 204, San Luis Obispo, California. All decisions, regardless of the circumstances, are final by the employees of the AGM Radio Group.
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4: From ABC News, I'm Stephanie Officer. The risk of a catastrophic explosion known as a BLEVE, which stands for Boiling Liquid Expanding Vapor Explosion, is now over. But Orange County's interim fire chief, TJ McGovern, says the storage tank at GKN Aerospace is still at some risk. ABC's Alex Stone reporting from Cypress, California.
5: Evacuation orders remain in effect for the 50,000 residents living here in this 10-square-mile zone.
6: We have a threat for a fire / small explosion and a leak.
5: Until the threat is fully eliminated, firefighters say they're working around the clock to get people back into their homes.
6: We need the public to keep to those evacuation zones.
5: Orange County prosecutors announcing they're opening a criminal probe into how this happened.
4: Memorial Day services were held across the country Monday from Arlington National Cemetery to small communities in each state. Monday, particularly difficult for the families of the veterans most recently lost.

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1: United States Deputy Sheriff's Association is a national nonprofit and America's largest non-governmental provider of services to law enforcement. 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

Alec Fernandez, Stephanie Smith, Tim Banal, George Knapp, and Richard Serrett. I'm George Norrie, somewhere out there on Coast to Coast AM. We'll see you on our next edition. Until then, be safe, everyone.

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6: Sherry Preston, new American strikes on Iran. The Pentagon launching what it's calling self-defense attacks on missile launch sites and boats placing mines. Hours afterwards, Secretary of State Marco Rubio talking about the potential peace deal.
7: It's either going to be a good deal or there isn't going to be one.
6: More from ABC's Ian Pannell.
8: A senior U.S. official telling ABC News a potential interim agreement would see the reopening of the Strait of Hormuz, a lifting of the U.S. blockade, and a commitment from the Iranians to negotiate the removal of their stockpile of highly enriched uranium.
6: New hopes around that chemical tank in Southern California that had been in danger of exploding, forcing thousands of evacuations.
9: I'm very, very optimistic moving forward that we're going to continue with the success, that everything is stabilizing, and we're going to get them home as soon as possible.
6: Orange County Fire Chief Craig Covey says the risk of a large explosion is now off the table. Republicans in Texas deciding today who they want to represent them in the Senate. Incumbent John Cornyn facing off against State Attorney General Ken Paxton. He's the pick of President Trump. Here's ABC News Deputy Political Director Ben Siegel.
10: Ken Paxton is someone who has a very loyal, vocal following in Texas Republican politics, and he has no shortage of controversies in his past. He was accused of adultery by his wife, who filed for divorce on biblical grounds. He was indicted on charges of security fraud several years ago, charges that were later dismissed.
6: Dangerous rain across parts of the South. Here's ABC meteorologist Jeff Smith.
11: We're targeting areas from southern Louisiana all the way up to eastern parts of Tennessee with a flood watch.

0: 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There's a world of opportunity out there, beyond the typical 9-to-5, where purpose and grit come together, where the American spirit and ingenuity are welcomed in places that could really use your skills and your experience. 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
9: Thanks for being with us. Welcome into Tuesday. 9 minutes now in front of the hour. On This Morning, America's First News, here's Nicole Murray.
10: And now, the three big things you need to know. Number one.
11: The U.S. said it launched new strikes in self-defense on southern Iran, targeting missile sites and boats attempting to place mines in the Strait of Hormuz. Secretary of State Marco Rubio on current peace negotiations.
12: We're still a work in progress. As I said, you know, we thought we might have some news last night, maybe today. I wouldn't read too much into it. It takes a little while to hear back.
11: Iran has yet to publicly respond to the U.S. attack.
10: Number two.
11: On Memorial Day, President Trump participated in the wreath-laying ceremony and delivered remarks at Arlington National Cemetery in Virginia, where he honored fallen American heroes.
13: They've not just made the ultimate sacrifice, they've offered the ultimate proof that we Americans do indeed love liberty. We do cherish the self-government given to us by our forefathers. We do believe with all our souls in the mission that God has given to America.
10: Number three.
11: Pope Leo says artificial intelligence is fueling world conflicts.
14: Nuclear disarmament remains a service to peace and the dignity of the human family. In a similar sense, artificial intelligence now demands to be disarmed.
11: Leo also apologized for the church's role in legitimizing slavery and for having failed to condemn it for centuries. New Jersey Governor Mikey Sherrill said she was denied access to an immigration center in Newark, where a hunger and labor strike began before the weekend.
15: We've been working with ICE to get into the facility. I was just denied that this morning. I was hoping we certainly will.
11: Sherrill was joined by Senator Andy Kim and other members of the state's congressional delegation. Three purported members of a South American

0: theft group that allegedly targeted the homes of professional athletes in the United States have been arrested in Argentina. Police say they targeted the homes of Kansas City Chiefs stars Patrick Mahomes and Travis Kelce. The New York Knicks beat the Cleveland Cavaliers 130-93 last night, completing a four-game sweep and advancing to the NBA Finals for the first time since 1999. The Knicks will face San Antonio or Oklahoma City in the finals. And Philadelphia has been named the best NFL city in the U.S., and that's according to USA Today.
1: Based on what? Here's the write-up. Here's the write-up. The city of brotherly love has a passionate collective of sports fans for all the city's teams. Not true.
0: No.
1: Not true. Because the Philadelphia 76ers couldn't even sell out their home games against the Knicks in the semifinals of the Eastern Conference Finals.
0: Yeah.
1: I mean, it's Green Bay, Wisconsin, and it's not even close. Philadelphia?
0: Yeah. Yeah.
1: Those fans?
0: I feel like rewarding bad behavior here almost.
1: Thank you, Nicole.
0: You're welcome.
1: Well, you're up on this, huh?
0: Oh, yeah.
1: Who wants to attend a sports event in Philadelphia?
0: Nobody.
1: If you're not a Philadelphia sports fan.
0: Yeah, it's a little scary. Intimidating.
1: You're not welcome.
0: You're not.
1: That's why it's Green Bay by a mile. 6 minutes now in front of the hour.
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0: The three big things you need to know. Number one.
1: The U.S. says it has launched new strikes on southern Iran, targeting missile sites and boats attempting to place mines. Secretary of State Marco Rubio discussing current negotiations.
2: We have what I think is a pretty solid thing on the table in terms of their ability to open up the straits, get the straits open, enter into a very real, significant, time-limited negotiation on the nuclear matters. And hopefully we can pull it off. It has a lot of support in the Gulf. It has a lot of support globally, every country that we've walked through it.
1: Central Command said the strikes were taken in self-defense.
0: Number two.
1: The evacuation zone around a failing chemical tank in Southern California is shrinking after officials say the worst-case scenario of a catastrophic explosion has been averted. Orange County Interim Fire Chief T.J. McGovern.
3: The most catastrophic and worst-case scenario was mitigated and resolved. That was the case of a potential blevy.
1: McGovern added that roughly 16,000 people remain under evacuation orders as of yesterday evening.
0: Number three.
1: The head of the World Health Organization said the fast-moving Ebola outbreak in the Democratic Republic of Congo and Uganda is outpacing response efforts, giving the latest number of suspected deaths as 220. The agency says the epidemic is likely to get worse before it gets better. A 14-year-old boy is dead and another teen is in critical condition after officials say they fell from the top of a New York City subway train they were riding on as it passed through the Williamsburg Bridge. Police said the teens were allegedly subway surfing. New Jersey Governor Mikey Sherrill said she was denied access to an immigration center in Newark, where a hunger and labor strike began before the weekend.
4: We've been working with ICE to get into the facility. I was just denied that this morning. I was hoping we certainly will.
1: Sherrill was joined by Senator Andy Kim and other members of the state's congressional delegation. Walt Disney, Star Wars, The Mandalorian, and Grogu tallied an estimated $82 million in domestic ticket sales through its first 3 days in theaters. It is the lowest opening haul for a Star Wars title ever released by Disney.
5: Well, maybe if we didn't make 41 versions of a Star Wars film, ticket sales would be better.
1: Well, what a suggestion that is. No. Look at you dipping your head into the entertainment field.
5: Can we move on from Star Wars at this point?
1: I'm okay with it if you are.
5: 22 minutes after the hour. On This Morning, America's First News.
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0: have to do is tell Alexa, Siri, or Google to play This Morning with Gordon Deal. 20 minutes now in front of the hour on This Morning, America's First News. Coming up next, mounting troubles for the bourbon industry.
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0: Thanks for joining us. A woman paragliding over the Austrian Alps survived a horrifying mid-air collision after a small plane flew through her glider, sending her spiraling out of control thousands of feet in the air. Police say the 44-year-old woman was paragliding over an area of Salzburg on Saturday when a pilot flying a scenic flight struck her. The 28-year-old pilot told authorities he was unable to avoid the collision. The experienced paraglider deployed her reserve parachute and made an emergency landing. A woman named Sabrina posted video of the collision to her Instagram account. The video shows her gliding when the distant buzz of an engine can be heard. A small white aircraft suddenly tears through the canopy just feet above her head. She begins to spiral and lose altitude before calmly reaching for the handle of her emergency parachute, which slowed her descent. The video ends with her taking off her gear and catching her breath. She suffered just a few bruises. For Nicole Murray, I'm Gordon Deal. 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
8: And a happy Tuesday morning to all. It is Nick Papagni, the Ag Meter, along with Sir Josh. Josh, I had a great Memorial Day Monday. I hope you did.
9: Yeah, Nick, I did as well. Happy Tuesday to you.
8: Thank you. And Tuesday, it's going to be a fun day as well. I had my orange juice already. I'm feeling good right now. The weather's nice. The farming and ag, I see trucks flying everywhere. So it is on. Again, you're at the right station. We appreciate you hanging out with us. We're going to keep you updated because with this crazy weather we've had in March and April, you got to be on your game now to keep the people that want to eat happy, and you're doing such a great job. So to all farming and ag, thank you for what you do for California.
9: Yeah, thank you. I hope y'all got a little bit of time off for Memorial Day. I know that the farm never sleeps and never takes a day off, but hopefully you got to spend a little time with family and celebrate Memorial Day.
8: Well, I have four daughters, and every time Memorial Day comes around, I know you have a day off, but you know what this means. So we always have that little talk because I want them to appreciate what the great people that keep us safe went through, and they risked, and their lives were on the line, and they're just great people. So we talk about that. So I hope everyone had a great Memorial Day. Now, to me, this is the start of summer. Memorial Day is always that start as we move forward into the summer. And then I always think Labor Day is when summer's wrapping up and we get to spring, but it's on right now. The weather's nice, and hopefully we just continue with this nice warm weather.
9: Yeah, hopefully. Yeah, to me, Memorial Day is the start of summer. Labor Day is the end of summer, and 4th of July marks the halfway point.
8: Yeah, no doubt about it. 250th year birthday. Hopefully, we got some great things moving up in our AgNet News Show. But we appreciate you making this the hottest ag farm show in the country. We are rolling. The emails I get, we appreciate you emailing us, and every time I'm out, Josh, they just say thank you for what you're doing for farming and ag. You have our voice. You have our back. This is what it's all about because you are my heroes, farming and ag people that feed the world food security. We're going to continue to battle every day for that.
9: Absolutely. Yeah. And anytime we do get somebody thanking us, it's like, no, we're not the ones to thank. You're the ones to thank. That you're the ones out there working hard every day to keep food on all of our plates.
8: Yeah, there's not a lot of shows that do what we do to get the word out because I think there's a lot of bad news, fake news out there that farming is bad for us, but no, it's great for us. Well, today we're going to talk with the Italian Stallion, Chris Zanobini. He's the executive director of the Pear Board, and I know my family loves pears, and sometimes my wife will come home and say, oh, I bought some pears today. If they're like hockey pucks or rock hard. Well, we're not playing with an even playing field with California pears. We're down to 50 growers. 50 farmers that do pears in California. It's a dwindling, and Chris Zanapini's doing a great job trying to keep it going. But other countries have this chemical they put on it to keep them rock hard for so long that my wife, and it gets a bad name for California farmers, but you got to remember the PLU sticker that says California grown. Josh, you're a pear guy. You know what I'm talking about.
9: Oh, absolutely.

0: I love if you can get a fresh California pear, but no, I agree. You get those ones that are coming from overseas, and the problem is like a ripe pear. I mean, you can, they're so easy to bruise. A lot of times you'll even see like fingernail marks in them where people have picked them up in the store or maybe, along the shipping process. But so that's why if they want to ship them, from South America, they have to be rock hard or you'd end up with a pile of pear mush when they get there. The downside is, as consumers, then we don't get delicious pears year round. And I don't know. I don't know what there is to do about it other than to, make our pear industry stronger here in California.
1: I think the PLU sticker, California grown on here has to be a must because I don't want to give the California pears a bad name. If they go out into the store and say, "I love my pear," oh, this is rock hard. Boy, this is not a good time of year for California pears. Well, maybe it's not from California. That's why we have to do a, Chris is on fire to market that, to let them know that you're not getting California pears, you're getting it somewhere from around the world. Now they're going to come, they're actually early this year, so you're going to look about the 3rd week of June when the pears start coming from California.
0: Yeah, and unfortunately, if you want pears year round, we have to get them from overseas, and that's, where we run into problems with a lot of our produce where consumers want it year round. Well, the problem is we can't grow pears year round in here in California, so that's where we do end up relying on export markets.
1: That's true. We just want to make sure that we know what you're getting when you get to the store. We want California. We know the rest of the world. We'll take a break. We'll come back and talk with Chris Zanobini on your Tuesday morning with the Ag Beaner and Sir Josh. We will be right back.
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1: Welcome back on your Tuesday morning. Thanks for hanging out with Nick and Josh. I do a lot of PA announcing in baseball, and just to say, no betting, Chris Zanobini. It is a fun name to say, Josh. Zanobini.
0: It is a fun name.
1: Well, let's go to the interview, and we're going to talk pears right now. My next guest, we're going to talk pears now. Chris Zanobini, the executive director of the California Pear Advisory Board. Chris, welcome to the show. How are you?
9: I'm doing great. Thanks a lot, Nick.
1: Well, Chris, we had you on last year right before, I believe, the pear season started. How did 2025 end up?
9: 2025 was a pretty rough year in the marketplace. A lot of competition on the retail shelves from imported fruit.
1: And how does that work? Because the Ag Meter family loves pears, but my wife will come home and say, "Boy, they're so rock hard right now," and we know it's coming from overseas. Does that give the California a bad name when these bad pears come in?
9: Yeah, any

0: inferior product in the marketplace, whether it's from somewhere else or even from our neighbors, definitely has a negative impact on the product that we're producing. So yeah, you know, our guys are committed to producing the highest quality product out there, not using any products that would extend shelf life, and really trying to give the ultimately the consumer an excellent eating experience.
1: We're talking with Chris Zanobini, the executive director of the California Pear Advisory Board, and you're mentioning the ripening inhibitor, the 1-MCP, which I don't think California people know that it's happening, and they're just buying it, and I think it gives California a bad name for pears. How can we stop that?
0: Well, you know, we don't use that product in California, and you know, and we're having discussions with other production areas, including Argentina, about how do we better manage this marketplace. So ultimately, we're all doing the same thing and giving consumers what they want, and that's the pear that'll ripen and that is sweet and juicy.
1: So, Chris, does that bring up the marketing board for you, for the California Pear Advisory Board, to say, listen, marketers in California, our buyers, ours is different. How do you compare? How do you fix that problem?
0: I think it all comes down to communication and making sure that message gets out there. And we have for the last 6 years, the California industry made a commitment not to use 1-MCP. And, you know, our product, we have a very short window to be in the marketplace. And we know that our product is going to get in there. It's going to turn color. It's going to have that sweet, juicy, incredible flavor that consumers want.
1: We're talking with Chris Zanobini, the executive director of the California Pear Advisory Board. So I just love the California growers, because they're shrinking, aren't they? How many growers are there in California that grow pears?
0: You know, there's about 50. I think we're down to about 4,000 acres. But you know what? Those that are still growing pears, these families have been doing this for multiple generations. And in many cases, we're into the fifth or sixth generation of pear farmers.
1: And Chris, was Del Monte closing, does that hurt the pear industry at all?
0: It definitely sent some shockwaves through the industry. You know, we've had a few orchard removals over the last couple of years due to a sixth generation family no longer being in the business. So that definitely helped on the supply side. You know, the fortunate thing for pear growers, and unfortunately for the peach growers, but you know, the pears can be stored, and so the remaining processor, Pacific Coast Producers, was able to commit to a majority of the product that actually was processed last year that went to Del Monte. So pear growers are in a much different position than the peach industry.
1: We're talking with Chris Zanobini. He's the executive director of the California Pear Advisory Board. This is your 30th year now. You're like a legend in the industry now. How much has it changed since 1996?
0: Oh, gosh. You know, I can go back. Let me just tell you about the year 2000. We produced 320,000 tons of Bartlett pears, hundreds and hundreds of growers. All throughout the state, you know, as far north as Ukiah, and then, you know, as far south as a little bit of production there, it's just south of the Delta in Linden. So this last year, I said, you know, about 50 growers, we produced 106,000 tons of Bartlett pears.
1: Wow, they're still hanging in there. You guys do such a great job. Like I said, my family loves pears. We got to keep it going somehow. What does this year look like? I know we've had everything has come off early. Strawberries are early. We got blueberries, table grapes. Is pears going to be early as well? Usually come around July 1st.
0: Yeah, we will definitely have pears the fourth week of June, if not earlier. We bloomed 2 weeks earlier, and as long as things continue to go the way they've been going, we will definitely have pears, and I'm saying Bartlett pears, by the end of June. So we're pretty excited about that. You know, being early, as long as the imports have cleared.

0: plan as well with Del Monte closing.
1: Yeah, it's sad to see some of these industries shrinking, and I mean, I'm glad they're hanging in there, but I wish we still had a lot more acres of pears.
0: Yeah, we really do. We and again, it's a tough one for California. We have to help out growers like this because if I'm a generation farmer and I can't do it for the next generation, I don't want my kids to struggle like me, and this is what's going on right now.
1: Yeah, it is, and it's unfortunate. We should make it where it's a state where our kids want to farm and where it's easier to farm. Anyways, it's never going to be easy to farm, but it could be a lot easier if Sacramento would get in line.
0: And I think what parents are doing now is do we sell our land that's probably worth a lot of money, or do we have the kids take over? And I love when the kids take over. We have a lot of people that we interview that they do that. But, Josh, it's getting tougher and tougher. You have to decide now for the future.
1: Well, yeah, and then the problem is if the kids take over, how long before they start looking at what they can get for the land sales and start wondering about getting out of it when they have these constant challenges thrown at them?
0: I always think sometimes the political people in California love when they see farming close down because we can get greener and the environmentalists take over and it's not good. We'll take a break. We'll come back more with Chris Zanobini on the AgNet News Hour on your Tuesday morning. We will be right back.

0: every referee, umpire, and judge in high school sports. We want to say, we see you.
1: We see everything you do for us that goes unnoticed.
0: We see the positive role models that you are.
1: We see the way you get unfairly criticized just for doing your job.
0: The truth is, we couldn't play without you.
1: So thank you for investing your time in us.
0: Thank you for protecting the integrity of the game, no matter what.
1: We hope you always know how much we appreciate you.
0: Because without you, this is just recess. It's not really a game.
1: Thank you for always making it possible for us to play the sports we love.
0: Want to serve the students in your community? Sign up to become an official in California at highschoolofficials.com.
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5: Welcome back on your Tuesday morning. Thanks for hanging out with Nick and Josh. We're talking with Pears right now, who's a guy who does a great job promoting Pears, Chris Zanobi.

0: Let's go back to the interview. So, Chris, will you get the word out? Because we'll help on Agnet West, the station. Let them know around. You got to let me know when they come out. So I want people in California to know that the outstanding California pears are ready. You don't have to worry about the exports.
1: Yeah, absolutely. We're getting that word out. We're meeting with the retail trade. We've put something out in the trade press. And so we're definitely letting everybody know that pears will be early. And as you indicated, you know, just like everything else is trending at least 2 weeks early.
0: We're talking with Chris Zanabini about pears, but when the Argentina comes out with the inhibitor, the ripening inhibitor, the 1-MCP, and we can't use it, I just think it's tough enough for California farming, and we got to compete with this. It's just not fair.
1: Yeah, you know, it's true. And I will say some of the positive things that have come out over the last year is I am talking with the pear producers in Argentina. And some of them are willing to make a commitment not to use 1-MCP. They know, you know, that, yeah, it helps get the fruit over here to the U.S. market, but it doesn't do anything for that consumer eating experience. So we're having some actually very positive conversations with them about making a pledge, doing a joint pledge about not using this product and ensuring that we provide consumers with great eating quality pears.
0: Chris Zanabini, can you tell the difference between maybe an Argentina pear versus a California pear without the PLU sticker on it?
1: Well, hopefully you can tell the difference by the PLU sticker, but it should say California on it, or at least product of the U.S. If a California pear not treated with 1-MCP is back-to-back with an Argentine or Chilean pear not treated with 1-MCP, you really couldn't tell the difference. But if you have pears in the marketplace from somewhere overseas in July or August, you know those pears have been treated with some type of shelf life extension agent.
0: That's good to know. We're talking with Chris Zanabini. He's the executive director of the California Pear Advisory Board. Chris, are California pears also shipped around the world?
1: Yeah, we do. We ship to our primary markets are Canada, Mexico, although we're running into quite a few Argentine and Chilean pears in Mexico these days. We ship some Bosque pears primarily to Central America, Guatemala, El Salvador, and then a few other places. But the bulk of the product is definitely sold here in the U.S.
0: And Chris, how about these 50 growers we have in California? Are they at the point now they can make some money, or is it still impossible here in California with all the regulations?
1: It's really tough. Our regulatory framework has put a lot of pressure on these folks. And so, you know, we have to get the right price in the marketplace for these growers to be sustainable.
0: Well, Chris, we have a huge governor year. We're going to have a new governor coming up. How big of it is it for the pear industry and even the ag industry to have the right guy in the office?
1: That makes all the difference in the world. Somebody that understands what California producers are up against, all the strides they've made to grow some of the highest quality, safest product anywhere in the world.
0: And Chris, most of the pears are grown up north in California because of the beautiful weather. How's the water issues up in the pear and with all the 50 growers?
1: You know, for the most part, you know, we did run into some regional water issues last year. I mean, sometimes you can't ever get away from those. There's a lot of politics involved. But when we look at water supplies right now, you know, all the reservoirs are full. I know we had an early melt of the snowpack, but I would imagine we should have ample water for excellent pear production this year.
0: And I think what Chris is saying, Sir Josh, is listen, we just want an even playing field. We know it's a basketball game. We're 1-5. California regulations are hurting. But when it comes to the chains, grocery chains, we just want to know that, listen, this is a California pear versus the rest of the world pear. And they got to, it's a whole different world. Sometimes I don't think that happens.
2: Yeah, and I think the other thing that could help them a lot is if they can get some of those, you know, partners like Argentina to stop using that product, and it will shorten their market window. So I don't know how that, you know, how they negotiate that, but they, you know, it really should come down to, and eventually I think it will have

0: to that these growers in South America or even Central America will have to realize that consumer wanting the product is, you know, so valuable, instead of just worrying about market windows and, you know, getting in there when no one else is in there and figuring like, oh, well, people have to buy pears, so if we're the only people in that market, you know, we'll get a better price. And that's true. But unfortunately, how long can you do that before people will just, you know, all together stop wanting to buy pears because they'll be like, I don't want to buy rock hard fruit.
1: Exactly right. And of course, California, the pears are much more expensive when you got freight, the gas and oil, the labor, the regulations, and they're not getting paid for it. We'll take a break. We'll come back more with Chris Zanabini. And this is not only pears, this talks about every commodity. It's Nick and Josh. We will be right back.
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1: Welcome back, everyone, on your Tuesday morning. It is Nick and Josh, and we're talking with Chris Zanabini and the struggles, what they have to go through just to get the word out about their beautiful California pears. Let's go back to the interview. We're talking with Chris Zanabini, the executive director of the California Pear Advisory Board. Well, Chris, what's the toughest concern? What's your obstacles heading into May, June, and July for the pear industry?
11: Well, we want to make sure that the imports are out of the way when we come into the marketplace. And we want to make sure that the retail trade is eager to purchase domestically grown product. And then, of course, making sure that consumers will go out and buy the product. I think one thing that's in our favor is pears still tend to be pretty affordable. And given the current economic situation, I believe it's a great opportunity for consumers to take advantage of a wonderful, locally grown piece of fruit that's very satisfying.
1: I love to hear that. Now, the grocery chains, Chris, do they start asking for California pears coming around maybe third week of June?
11: Yes, they will start asking for them. And, hopefully, we really got to start talking to them right now about when our product's available so they can get it into the system and get other products out of the pipeline. But yeah, the retail trade is definitely asking for that. But we also want consumers to go out there and ask their retail trade for it as well.
1: And I sure hope those PLU stickers that says USA or California grown are on every

0: every pair, will you have a good side? In other words, will the people buying pears know that they're buying California made?
1: Yeah, absolutely. The PLL sticker will definitely say either USA or grown in California.
0: I love to hear that. Chris Zanabini, the executive director of the California Pear Advisory Board. Well, Chris, heading into the third week of June or so, what are you going to be traveling throughout California? What are you be doing now?
1: Third week of June, I'll be here in California. We actually have our annual pear growers barbecue, the third week of June, and we'll be getting ready for harvest and, communicating to our folks out there, that meet with the retail trade about, you know, when the product's coming down the line, how are things looking, and what to expect.
0: Chris, with the hot March we had, the rains in April, what do pears look like right now? Any diseases or pests that we have to worry about, or PCAs have to worry about?
1: Yeah, I mean, there's, you know, definitely there's common pest for pears and apples called codling moth, also in walnuts. The pear industry, 30 years ago, revolutionized itself and controls codling moth through a process called mating disruption, which is not the application of any chemicals, but using a lure that actually confuses the males, and they can't find the females. And if you can't find the females, they can't mate, and then there ends up being no damage to the pears. The other thing we're always concerned about is rare late spring hailstorm can definitely have a significant impact on the overall visual quality of the fruit. It doesn't impact the eating quality, but we definitely worry about hail. I think we've got a very good handle on our pest management program. So not a whole lot to look at. I mean, the normal routine, but definitely growers have to stay on top of what they're doing out there.
0: Well, we know last year, the spring and summer, we had the best weather I think I've had in a long time. This year, it's crazy. Hot March, rainy April. It's going to be a hot May. What does that do for pears?
1: You know, pears are pretty resilient. And so, the warmer temperatures definitely will speed up the crop to a certain point. And then a lot of times, if it's real warm right around harvest, it'll actually delay harvest. Essentially, the tree will just shut down. And so harvest gets a little bit delayed. But I don't think we're going to have any issues this year. I think the month of June is going to be absolutely amazing.
0: You know, my wife says it all the time. Anytime we can confuse males, it's a win-win situation. So confusing in the pest industry for pears is a big thing, Josh.
2: Yeah, and I mean, it's a great example of something that, California has adapted to, and we have less access to pesticides that, we'll figure out other things. So growers are adaptive and constantly coming up with new solutions like mating disruption.
0: And then you're right. And then other things too is hail. It's like Chris mentioned, we just got to hope that we don't get those late summer hailstorms. You never know with California this time of year, anything can happen. Anything's possible. But right now the weather's ideal, and hopefully and the pears are resilient. Those are hard. I don't know if anything, it's not soft like the tree fruit industry, but pears are tough.
2: Yeah, they are. But something like a late hail could, mess up the quality of the appearance of the fruit, like you mentioned. It's still very good eating fruit, but, a lot of California fruit depends on being perfect.
0: When we do our interview, we do a great write-up. We're going to try to get a photo of what the California PLU stickers look like. So when you go in the store, you can see, oh, this is a California pear. Then you'll know what you're going to get if you do see overseas pears coming in.
2: Yeah, or the USA sticker. We also, Oregon and Washington produce a lot of pears, but they also produce very good quality pears. But especially in those, June months and early July, I think any USA sticker is mostly going to be out of California.
0: I love this. And too, our family's there's pears all the time in our house. And I'm glad you like pears as well. Pears are just an old school variety.
2: Oh yeah. It's such a good fruit, and it's kind of slept on these days, but I think a lot of it has to do with people got tired of it being a rock hard fruit.
0: Yeah, and no doubt. And you could see that, and we got to take care of our farmers in California. We're down to, we used to have hundreds and hundreds of pear growers, and now

0: they're just saying, listen, we can't do anymore. We'll put something else out there. I'd love to see. Maybe we'll. I'll have to go to that barbecue. Hopefully, Chris Zanabini can invite the other Italian Stallion, and I can go see and talk to some of the pear growers.
1: Please don't call yourself the Italian Stallion.
0: I'm the JV Italian Stallion. How's that? Chris is the varsity.
1: It's not any better.
0: Well, I enjoy when we talk people who run the executive like Chris does with the executive order with pears, what they go through with the marketing idea. And he does such a great job of having the pears back because it's not an easy job what he's doing now.
1: No, it's not. That's the thing. You know, we can grow pears here in California, but it's a whole nother job to be able to sell pears, and that's where Chris comes in.
0: And it's not easy because California farmers are not getting paid because we do all the regulations. We talk about it all the time. But hey, listen, I get it. If I'm at the chain side, the grocery stores, they have to go out and get the best quality, cheapest possible price for their store. I get that. We'll take a break to come at more about that because we would just want to need more of an even playing field. You're listening to the Your Tuesday edition of the AgNet News Hour with the Ag Meter and Josh. We will be right back.
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3: 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Cash will not be awarded in lieu of merchandise or service. One entry per person per contest. Employees of the AGM Radio Group reserve the right to disqualify contestants who do not adhere to the contest rules. All prizes must be picked up by winner within 2 weeks of when the prize is won during regular business hours, Monday through Friday, 8:30 a.m. to 5 p.m., excluding holidays, at 3620 Sacramento Street, Suite 204, San Luis Obispo, California. 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

0: 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We can't stress enough. Go out and support all your great California farmers when you go to the grocery store. They're starting to come. We know that table grapes are going to be 3 weeks early, strawberries, blueberries, and, of course, pears. Let's go back to the interview. We're talking with Chris Zanobini about pears. And, Chris, what is the price difference between, let's say, Argentina and California pears? Is it a big difference when it comes arriving here versus California pears?
1: Yeah, based on the data we have had access to, data is only as good as the paper it's written on. But there's been, on average, at least a $10 per box difference in products. So our product would be $10 more expensive than a product coming from somewhere else.
0: As it should be expected, because the pear growers have to jump through obstacles. They got regulations that no one else has. Labor's out of control. Water, freight, fertilizer. You can go on and on. It should be more than that. And so I just say to all the growers out there that you have to do the right thing. You should be getting paid for it.
1: Yeah, absolutely. I mean, you know, this year, just the cost of diesel right now, you know, everybody's got to be very diligent about, you know, how they manage their operations.
0: And Chris, will you endorse any governor coming up at all? Or what's

0: the game plan on that?
1: I'm going to stay out of the political thing right now. Maybe we can talk a bit after the first week of June.
0: I love to hear that. We just have to hope and wish and pray that. All I know, tell everybody, Chris. If it's broken, you have to fix it. If it's not broken, then hey, don't have to change anything. California is completely broken, and we need some changes, especially in the farming and ag industry.
1: Yeah, you know, Nick. The federal government gave a $12 billion, safety net to growers across the U.S., but only $1 billion of that went to specialty crop farmers. You divide that up against all the specialty crop farmers just in California, I think it's like $600 a grower. I mean, that makes absolutely no sense. Farmers don't really want bailouts. I mean, they want to be able to do their day's work, grow a wonderful product, and then get paid for it.
0: Yeah, that's a no-brainer to me, right? Chris Zanobini, we're talking with. Do you think we fix this labor issue as well? And I just believe that with 3 years left with the Trump administration, he wants to fix it on his watch.
1: I sure hope we can fix it, but you know, I've been in this thing for a long time, and it seems to be the one thing we continue to talk about over and over and over again. And you know, the ag community growers are very innovative, and they just seem to continue to make it work, and maybe to their own fault. Their success in being able to change the way they do things maybe has put the need and this pressure for labor kind of always on the second down the list. But it is a problem, and maybe people have to go hungry before they actually realize the importance of what this ag community does.
0: That is so true, Chris Zanobini. I think sometimes it has to slap you in the face before you wake up, because I just don't want people walking in and say, well, I voted that D for so long. We just got to keep it going, and everything is broken. If you're young, you can't afford an apartment. You can't afford gas. I mean, it's just a disaster right now in California. Something needs to change.
1: Yeah, there's no doubt about it. I'll tell you, a great example is if you're always driving fast and you continue to get tickets, eventually you might not ever get caught again, but you could get your car insurance canceled. And then that's a pretty big impact, because, that sticker shock will definitely make you slow down and obey the law. And I think there's a lot of other situations like that. And, maybe people have to really suffer a bit before they actually appreciate what is done in the farming community.
0: I guess that's a big question. Have people, as it slapped them in the face, do you think people are ready to make a change in California? Will they continue to just struggle?
2: Yeah, I think that's a great analogy, with the getting speeding tickets. And that's the question is, have we gotten enough speeding tickets at this point to realize that we don't want to, get our car impounded over it?
0: And I think sometimes people, with the mainstream media, they just continue. They want to think for you. And so people just turn on the news and go, oh, well, look at that's what's going on. That's what I need to vote for. Do your homework. Think about your own scenario, what you're living through right now. Is it working for you? If you're a young person right now, is everything going great for you? Well, if it's not, you got to make a change. And I think we're at the crossroads of California. We're going to be bankrupt in 5 to 10 years if we don't change our ways, with all the corruption and the gas the way it's going, with no water. I mean, I can go on and on.
2: You could go on and on, and that's the thing. There, it is a long laundry list of what's wrong in California. And yeah, if you're struggling to pay your rent or pay your mortgage payment, or you can't get insurance, or you can't find a decent job, if you can't afford beef lately or gas, like all of those things, think about it when you go to vote.
0: All I know is California is the leading state, people moving out. We'll talk about, after we have a few minutes left in the show, what are the top states that people are moving to. Take a break. We'll come back more with Chris Zanobini on the AgNet News Hour with Nick and Josh. We will be right back.

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2: Welcome back, everyone. Thanks for hanging out with us on your Tuesday morning. It is the Ag Meter and Sir Joss. Let's go back, talk to Chris Zanobini. Chris Zanobini, do you think people are finally getting woken up? You think they're getting smarter now? But with all the news out there, with the Palisades fires and there's no water in the fire hydrants, you think people are saying, okay, enough's enough?
8: You know, Nick, I wish we could truly say that's the case. I just continue to see that, you know, we're all divided on this front. And, you know, a lot of times we have to go backwards because the opposition will protest on doing something that takes everybody forward. So I would hope people are realizing that, hey, yeah, it's time to do something different here.
2: And it just kills me to think. I just laugh all the time when all I hear from some of the sides is, well, it's Trump's fault. Trump. Well, if that was the case, wouldn't all the other states in the United States be in a disaster as well?
8: Yeah, you know, I think a prime example is, and again, I don't want to take any side here, but I think a prime example here is Trump is talking about a federal gas tax holiday, and the state of California is not.
2: So true. Well, Chris, before we let you go, what are we going to look at for July, August, September when it comes to the pears? Are we going to have a good year? Is the volume going to be okay this year?
8: Yeah, we're going to have a great year as far as supply is concerned. Looks like quality is going to be excellent. And again, timing will be early, so we'll have wonderful product for the 4th of July all the way through August and September, and hopefully we're all cleaned up by the end of October and getting ready for next year.
2: So I need to tell my wife to look for the big California-grown PLU sticker, because that's going to be huge. But she came home, oh, these rock-hard peaches look like hockey pucks. Well, that's not California-grown. I try to tell her. I got to educate her.
8: That's right. We all have to do our part, and it never is enough to continue to tell people what to look for.
2: Chris, if they want to join the administration of the California Pear Advisory Board, or if they have any questions, how do they get a hold of you or the committee?
8: The best way to do it is through our website at calpear.com, and it's got all our contact information on there, our social media spots, and then there's some really nice photos on there and some links to growers and some of the recent activities we've done in regards to pear farming.
2: Well, Chris, we love our pears. So keep up

0: the great work. Keep those 50 growers happy in California. Let's hopefully they grow.
1: Absolutely. Thanks a lot.
0: Chris Zanobini, the director of California Pear Advisory Board. Anything else before we let you go?
1: All I can say is come the end of June, eat pears.
0: I love that. Eat pears and eat California pears, not those Argentina pears, right?
1: Eat California pears.
0: Thank you, Chris Zanobini. He's on his game today, Sir Josh. There's no doubt about it. And I love that. He's pumping up California pears. Support California pears. Support California farming.
2: Absolutely. At every chance you get.
0: No question. Now, we talked about before that California is the leader when it comes to U-Hauls, people leaving. And we have such great weather in California, the great people in California. It makes me crazy to think about. It's such a great place that people can't afford it that they're leaving. What do you think the top states are people are moving to, Sir Josh?
2: Texas and Florida.
0: Texas is two. North Carolina is now moved in the leaderboard. Number one is North Carolina, two Texas, three South Carolina. Florida is number eight on the list now. So maybe Florida's had enough of California people.
2: Maybe, or Florida's gotten too expensive, or it could be, you know, South Carolina and North Carolina is a little bit more temperate climate versus Florida. You got to be used to the heat and humidity.
0: Good point. Tennessee's on the list, followed by number five at Arizona, Georgia, Alabama, and then Florida. So, yeah, people are just, those are all beautiful places. Every time I go to North Carolina, to Texas, or even South Carolina, I'm like, God, this is a great place. But the weather in California, this is what makes it special. The weather, the ocean, everything else, we just got to bring it back.
2: Yeah, we do. And there should be a lot more that's special about us. If we could get to this point of abundance that we talk about, and I think you'd see a whole different California and give people more of a reason to live here just than the fact that it's naturally beautiful and naturally beautiful weather.
0: And I know California considered the worst place when it, well, worst oil, roads and freeways around the world, because, but we do have that gas tax. And I got to tell you, drove to Visalia in the last few days, Visalia, California. We all know that's one of the nicest. When you go driving down, the freeways are nice, both sides, the ivy. So Visalia, bravo. Other places you go and you got one match and you're going to see a fire on the sides of the roads. There's so many weeds going. But I just think someday we got to bring back our royal our roads and freeways to get them back going again.
2: Yeah, we do. And you're right. Visalia does have beautiful roads. I don't know what they're doing right down there, but they need to keep it up.
0: I really like Visalia. It's just a great town overall. I love going there and have lunch and everything else. It's just a beautiful place. Well, I want to thank Chris Zanobini for our outstanding Tuesday talk. Have a great Tuesday, everyone. And, of course, all our great interviews, you go to agnetwest.com. And any ideas for the Ag Meter, email me. I want to hear from you. Nick@agnetmedia.com is the place to go. Josh, great job today. We will be back tomorrow on your Wednesday. Have a great Tuesday, everybody.
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1: From ABC News, I'm Sherry Preston. More strikes launched on Iran, even as President Trump says a peace deal is near.

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0: Now, once again, good morning and welcome to First Look. It is 6:06. We have a lot to talk about today. As we get underway for your Tuesday, the day after Memorial Day, had a very interesting day yesterday. Got to take part in the ceremony at Atascadero. Got to see a lot of folks out there who dropped by to say hi. I appreciate that. We're going to start things off this morning with news, traffic, and weather for you.
1: Good morning with your Central Coast headlines. I'm Ben Hayes. CAL FIRE will be conducting prescribed burns in California Valley starting today through Friday, June 19th. The burns will take place next to Fire Station 42, and people should expect to see smoke from Highway 58, Branch Mountain Road, and Soda Lake Road. CAL FIRE said the burns are intended to manage the spread of the invasive yellow star thistle. The burns also generally help reduce the risk of wildfires. The Central Coast Veterans Memorial Museum in San Luis Obispo is holding an online fundraising auction in honor of Memorial Day. The auction includes more than 30 items and experiences ranging in value from $50 to $3,000, including wine and winery tours, golf packages, and more. All of the money raised will support museum operations and educational programming. Bidding is open now through May 30th. More information can be found online. Reporter Jason Campidonia says ballots for the upcoming June 2nd election in California are coming in.
2: About 23 million ballots have been sent to voters in the state, and around 2 million have already been returned. Paul Mitchell with Political Data Incorporated says this election cycle has some voters casting ballots early and other traditional early voters holding off.
1: Reporter Sharon Reardon says a section of a 1,500-year-old giant sequoia killed in the 2020 complex fire is headed to Washington, D.C.
3: CAL FIRE officials say the massive tree, which was cut down due to safety issues, contains centuries of fire scars documenting California's wildfire history. The tree was discovered in the burned-over Mountain Home Demonstration State Forest. The trunk was cut into two display pieces, with one piece headed to the Smithsonian Museum in Washington, D.C., and the other to the new California Natural Resources Agency building in Sacramento. These giant sequoias are unique and only grow naturally at higher elevation levels on the western slopes of California, Sierra Nevada.
1: You're up to date with your Central Coast headlines. I'm Ben Hayes.
0: Thank you very much, Ben, and good morning. It is 6:09 here on First Look.
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0: And we're going to start off our traffic today with a visit over to the Caltrans Traffic Management Center, and that's where CHP Officer Rich Souza is standing by. Good morning, Rich. How are we looking today?
5: Hey, good morning, Eddie. Thank you. We're off to a really nice start this morning. Highway 101 is clear. We don't have any collisions, delays, or any other major issues. Down in Santa Maria, they got a couple off-ramps slowing things down, which has kind of been the trend lately. Northbound 101 at the 166, and then southbound 101 at Bedaravia. Just be careful in both those areas. Otherwise, you're in good shape. Be safe out there. Thanks, Andy.
0: You betcha. We will talk to you again in about a half hour from right now, 6:09. That weather forecast today is calling for a few clouds to start the day off. The partly cloudy weather is going to be with us through the early to mid-morning, and then sunshine by afternoon. Highs today, if you're in San Luis and the surrounding areas, at about 63. That's going to put us at 58 for the beachal areas of the Central Coast today. And if you're in the North County,

0: It looks like we've got, again, clouds in the morning, fog in the afternoon. Let me try that again. Clouds and fog in the morning, sunny by afternoon. Highs today near 71 north of the grade. Currently, temperature is pretty steady for this time of day. 51 in San Luis, 50 in Paso, 50 in Atascadero, Templeton, and Santa Margarita. A little warmer along the coast, 55 for Morro Bay, Cayucas, Los Osos, 53 in Avila Beach, Arroyo Grande, Pismo Beach, and Grover Beach, 54 in Napomo and Santa Maria, and 52 this hour in Orchid.
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once again, good morning and welcome to First Look. It is about 6:15 right now, and it's Tuesday morning, May 26th. We have a lot to talk about throughout the course of the day. It's going to be a busy morning. A lot of the folks that normally join us on Monday mornings are going to be joining us on Tuesday here today. Back half of the hour, Anita Schauer is going to be stopping by or calling in to let us know what's going on in Pismo Beach. We've still got our friends from Vitalant and also Big Brothers Big

0: Sisters going to be stopping by a little bit later on today. And we encourage you to get signed up for the KVEC Daily Update. 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It is 6:15 right now. I do want to let you know, and you'll hear about this a couple of different times today, there is a concert coming up tonight that is a freebie that you might want to drop by and enjoy at the Madonna Inn Ballroom. It's the DOM Jazz Combo. They've been on the air with us numerous times. It is a group of young men that have recently graduated from San Luis Obispo High School, and they play some excellent jazz, and they're going to be appearing at the Madonna Inn tonight for a free concert from 6 until 8. Again, that's free to attend, and that's the DOM Jazz Combo tonight, 6 to 9. Did I say 6 to 8? Yeah. No, 6 to 9. Tonight at the ballroom. We'd love to see you there. Well, it's time to find out what's going on from ABC. Brad Milkey gave us a start here this morning, and he's telling us a little bit more about the cost of the Iran war.
1: Hey, it's Brad, coming to you on Memorial Day. And while this is always a day where Americans honor fallen service members, this year it takes on an added significance. For one, we're coming up on the 250th birthday of these United States. That's 250 years of sacrifice, of vision, of idealism and courage that makes this country what it is. But perhaps the more pressing difference this time around is, for the first time in a long time, we are a nation at war.
2: We pray for the full recovery of the wounded and send our immense love and eternal gratitude to the families of the fallen. And sadly, there will likely be more.
1: Operation Epic Fury began on February 28th in Iran. On the Iranian side, there have been thousands of civilian deaths, but on the American side, there have not been overwhelming casualties, but there have been casualties. More than 400 troops wounded, at least 13 service members killed.
3: The Army reservists killed in an Iranian attack on Kuwait.
4: In an Iranian strike on a base in Saudi Arabia.
3: Killed when their refueling plane crashed in western Iraq.
1: And behind each of those names, there is a family. A story.
5: Master Sergeant Nicole Amour.
6: Kindest woman ever. She was very caring and willing to go the extra mile for you.
7: 42-year-old Sergeant First Class Noah Teachins.
8: You know, he made you feel important. And that's hard to find sometimes in the military.
3: 20-year-old Sergeant Declan Cody.
9: I just really wish I got to tell him I love him one more time because he was just so amazing.
1: Well, our team has been learning more about who these men and women were and asking what their stories tell us about where we're all heading. This is a special episode of Start Here, and we're going to spend it with ABC's Nightline co-anchor Byron Pitts. Byron, I guess, how have you been thinking about this holiday this year?
10: You know, I spoke to two parents who lost their son, and the father said something very striking. With a sad smile, he said, "This is not a drill." They lost their son. And I think for all of the service members, for all of their families, for all their loved ones, this Memorial Day is not a drill. It's not just another holiday. It is bittersweet. The family we spoke with, incredibly proud of their son, as all veteran families are, but deeply sad that the son they loved and raised, they'll never see again.
1: Well, and I want to spend this interview talking about this family that you spoke to. So this is the family of Master Sergeant Tyler Simmons. Who is that? And I guess what can you tell me about him and his family?
10: Master Sergeant Tyler Simmons from Columbus, Ohio. By all accounts, if you knew him, you loved him, you liked him.
11: So this picture here shows Tyler in his essence, grinning.
10: After his death, we sat down with his parents, Cheryl and Milo.
12: He's beautiful.
11: Isn't he beautiful?
12: Oh.
10: And they walked this through, this boy, this man they love so deeply and now miss even more.
12: So tell me, give me a word. What word would you use to describe your son?
13: Ambitious. And always striving to make it happen at a very early age.
10: Violinist from grade school, star quarterback of his high school team in Columbus, Ohio.
14: Touchdown.
10: And if you know anything about high school football in Ohio, like in Texas and a few other places, is unlike high school football in most places. So in sports terms, he was a stud.

0: always a possibility.
1: Man, I just had to pull up with my cousin at Lackland Air Force Base. Say what's
2: up. Hey, what's good? We here, bruh. Air Force, baby. You know what's up, man.
0: But I was able to adjust and you know, and accept it because he loved it so much.
3: What was his job in the military? Like, what can you tell me about what he did?
4: Master Sergeant Simmons was a boom operator, and he was part of the Ohio Air National Guard. And basically, many people have seen those giant refueling planes that are able to refuel military planes in the air. And he's the guy who connects, who literally connects the refueling plane with the jet that needs refueling. And he kind of hangs over, sits in a seat, and you know, it's precise work. I mean,
3: I'm looking at a photo now. This looks like incredibly difficult.
4: Oh, it's in many ways, it's like being a surgeon.
3: Right.
4: I mean, you can't. There is no almost. It is an exact science.
5: I actually tried to discourage him once I found out how being a boom operator is one of the most dangerous jobs you can have, especially when I found out that there's no parachutes. You sure you want to do this? But yeah, Dad, that's what he wanted to do.
4: Everyone who flies in the air in the military understands the value of refueling planes, and in particular, the boom operator.
5: I think what the chaplain was saying, that it's not usual to see African-American men in that position, made me very proud.
4: He was a face that people knew, they acknowledged, make sure they said hello to, and more than a few people, part of that hello was thank you.
3: So then I guess take us back to this past March. What happened? How did he die? What do we know?
4: He was one of six U.S. service members killed during a refueling accident this past March over the skies of Iraq.
6: Officials say two KC-135 jets were over friendly airspace in western Iraq on a combat mission when one went down for reasons that have yet to be explained. This one landing safely in Israel.
4: The incident is still under investigation. There's no sense that there was a particular error on anyone's part.
7: War is hell. War is chaos. And as we saw yesterday with the tragic crash of our KC-135 tanker, bad things can happen. American heroes, all of them.
4: It's a reminder of just how dangerous military work can be. What might seem like a simple process is not. And six service members lost their lives serving our country.
3: I want to know about how Tyler's family learned about what happened here. What was this like from their perspective?
4: Sadly, it is the way in which almost all military families receive the news. It's a tradition. A uniformed officer shows up at the door, knocks, rings a doorbell, and a loved one comes to the door.
5: First thing we heard was there was a plane that went down. And I'm like, oh, couldn't have been him. No way. So I just kind of blew that off.
4: 10 o'clock at night, the doorbell rings at their home in Columbus, Ohio.
5: I'd seen this play out in movies so many times. That call, that knock, that doorbell that you never want to get. And everything was a blur from there.
4: He knew.
5: It was a horrible moment because he was our only child. I'll never forget that.
0: I do get angry. I do get upset. I have questions that I don't have answers to. I may never have answers to. And I think as a mother, I'm concerned about how this happened and why it happened. And I don't know. I cry a lot. Because it hurts.
4: His father says in his last phone conversation he had with his son that there was already something different in Tyler's tone and voice.
5: He did share with us, I think the day before this happened, that they got shot at. But the fighters was there. Mm-hmm.

0: that shook him a little bit. Because he said, Dad, it's got real. It's real now.
1: He had been on a number of missions, and I don't think his father exactly knows experiences he had in the past. But he was clear that this particular mission was different, and that his son seemed different. And it was the first time in his life that his father had ever told his father that his plane had been fired upon.
0: He said, Dad, I don't think I'm going to make it back from this. And I said, I'm praying for you.
2: I'm going to miss this young man, my baby boy. I'm going to miss him. I miss him. I miss him.
3: Yeah, you can only imagine being the family in that situation.
4: And again, Brad Mielke, thank you for doing a deep dive there. And I know it's the day after Memorial Day, but I saw that we got that from Brad Mielke, and I wanted to make sure that we shared that with everybody today. It is 6:27 here on First Look. Still to come, we have got we've got entertainment report for you. We are going to have interviews today coming up with Big Brothers Big Sisters, our friends from Vitalant, and a whole bunch more. And we've got a tech report for you this morning as well.
5: From ABC News, tech trends. A whole lot of AI at I.O., Google's annual developer conference, focusing heavily on its artificial intelligence projects and tools. Sir Demis Hassabis is a Nobel laureate, Google DeepMind co-founder and CEO, and has been working on AI for decades. He tells ABC News he understands the worries about AI's growing energy demands, but
6: I believe AI is actually going to be one of the best technologies for environmental concerns. I think AI in the next 10 years is going to save far more energy than it uses.
5: And he says,
6: sometimes I compare it to, you know, it's going to be 10 times the impact of the Industrial Revolution, and maybe 10 times faster.
5: Which could leave some workers behind.
6: This is where I feel like broader society, civil society, academia, social sciences need to come together to try and chart out how do we as humanity want the next stage to go. The future's not written.
5: With Tech Trends, Chuck Sievertson, ABC News.
4: All right, Chuck, thank you very much. And 6:28, that's about going to wrap up this segment here on First Look. Want to remind you that we've got a lot coming up with this year's California Mid-State Fair. Just recently, they announced the Evening of Music and Wine going to be taking place July 24th, Shumash Grandstand Arena, starting Three Dog Night with Ambrosia and John Ford Coley. Tickets are on sale right now. If you'd like more information, you can connect on the KVEC app or at 920kvec.com. That's going to be a really good show with that evening of music and wine. And a quick reminder that the fair is actually going to be starting up a night earlier than it normally does, kind of. The official opening day of the fair is still going to be the Wednesday. On Tuesday night, the night before the fair, Chris Stapleton is going to be there live in concert. Now, the concert is sold out. The Tennessee Whiskey guy that so many people wanted to see is going to be playing to a sold-out crowd. They are going to be opening up the Midway. They've made arrangements for most of the Midway vendors to be there ahead of time, selling food and beverages. And so if you would like to go and enter the fairgrounds, take advantage of the Midway, see some of your friends, and listen to the concert from outside, as we've done so many times over the years with different shows, then you can do that. Those tickets are only $10, and they have a bunch of those left. So you can still do that. Take part in the evening, even though the concert is a sellout. And I have a feeling when it lets out, it's going to be a party and a half there for the night before. Again, the night before the fair actually opens. That's going to wrap up this segment here on First Look. We'll do this again here in just a little bit. Anita Schauer is going to be joining us in the back half of this hour. This is News Talk 920 at FM 96.5 KVEC.

0: 72. 57 degrees along the beaches today, and in the North County, 71, the expected high. Currently in Santa Maria and Orchid, it's 54. The same in Nipomo, Grover Beach, and Pismo Beach. 53s for Arroyo Grande, Avila, Los Osos, Morro Bay, and Cayucas. 50 for Santa Margarita, Templeton, Atascadero, and Paso. And it's 51 here in SLO.
1: Luffy, guess what?
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1: From ABC News, Wall Street Now. New U.S. missile strikes on Iran Monday have dampened hopes for an impending end to the broader conflict. As a result, oil prices have bounced nearly 3%. Benchmark Brent crude was closing in on $100 a barrel overnight. Wall Street's investors returned to the trading pit this morning, intent on continuing last week's run for the record book. The Dow cruises into the holiday-shortened week higher by nearly 300 points. S&P and NASDAQ futures also were looking up. Ferrari has powered up its first all-electric car. The four-door Luce was developed with the help of iPhone designer Johnny Ive. It'll go on sale later this year for about $640,000. Shares in Ferrari fell 6% after the launch. What serves as a side hustle for many is serious business to others. Now drivers for Uber

0: And Lyft in Massachusetts have decided to form a union. The app drivers union says it will represent nearly 70,000 people in collective bargaining. Jim Ryan, ABC News.
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3: Well, good morning. Let's take a look at what's going on in sports here this morning on First Look. It looks like the New York Knicks punched their ticket to the NBA Finals for the first time since 1999 by crushing the Cleveland Cavaliers 130-93 to complete a four-game sweep in the Eastern Conference Finals. Karl Anthony Towns finished with 19 points and 14 rebounds, while outside guard OG Anunoby, added 17 points. The Knicks dominated from the start. The New York went on to a huge first half run, led by as much as 45 points. The Knicks are going to be facing either the Thunder or the Spurs in the NBA Finals beginning June 3rd. The Western Conference Finals series is currently tied at 2-2. Closest to Indianapolis 500 win in history over the weekend. It ended with Alex Palou winning the race for the first time in his career. He edged Marcus Ericsson at the finish line in a dramatic final sprint to capture the biggest victory of his career at the Indianapolis Motor Speedway. The three-time IndyCar champion became the first Spanish driver to ever win the Indy 500, added another huge accomplishment to his 2026 season. In the baseball world last night, the Angels had the night off. Outside of that, it looks like the Giants got beat by the Diamondbacks 6-2. The Dodgers pull one off over the Rockies 5-3, the final there. The A's got beat by the Mariners 9-2, and the Padres got skunked by the Phillies 3-0. Coming up a little bit later on today, the Angels are going to be playing the Tigers. That one's going to be in Detroit, and the Padres are still hosting the Phillies. Giants have got the Diamondbacks in town. The A's have got the Mariners coming to town. And the Rockies are going to be down in L.A. to take on the Dodgers. So it looks like all five teams for California are going to be playing. It is 6:45, and it's a Tuesday morning, I know, but we missed her yesterday. So we are going to check in with Miss Anita Shower here today.

0: Anita Schauer is the host of Pismo Beach Today, which airs from noon until 1 right here on News Talk 920 KVEC every single Sunday. And she joins us normally on Monday mornings to talk about what's happening this week in Pismo. But since yesterday was a holiday, she's on the phone with us today. Good morning, Miss Anita. How are you today?
1: I'm fine. How are you today?
0: I'm doing very good. I meant to send you a picture this morning. I got Finn got his haircut yesterday, and right after he gets his haircut, he looks more like a poodle than any other point in his lifetime.
1: Oh my gosh! Someone up in your area do that for you?
0: Yes, yes. I use John over at the Golden Paw is Finn's barber du corps, whatever you would. If I was French, I would know. But he is, yeah, he takes care of Finn and Dudley for me, both.
1: And the dogs like going there?
0: Oh, yeah, they love going there. You get a bath and a haircut. And Dudley looks at Finn and say, man, I'm glad I don't get that one, because the poodle haircut on the border collie wouldn't look quite as good.
1: Boy, do they get along nicely?
0: Yeah, they get along great.
1: Oh, good. I thought you were going to tell me you got another horse.
0: Nope. They're still just the two, and they're doing, everybody at the Morris Ranch is doing well right now.
1: Oh, my gosh, that's great. Are you looking forward to anything? Is this going to be a wonderful wedding season, may I ask?
0: Yes, it's going to be very good. I have a lot of weddings coming up. This is going to be the year of weddings of friends and family. I have a nephew who's getting married, and a nephew-in-law who's getting married. Oh, and another nephew on the other side. It's going to be a lot of family members getting married this year. I'm not sure what was in the water, but I think they all drank it.
1: Well, I have to agree with you. I know a lot of people getting married, but it's just family weddings now. It's not great big weddings.
0: Yeah. No, these are still going to be pretty big.

0: Well, the ones I know are in backyards, so and I just thought, well, I kind of feel left out, but that's okay. We'll get to see them at dinner or something, I suppose.
1: Yeah, I actually have a backyard wedding coming up this weekend up in Atascadero. Looking forward to that one, too.
0: Oh, we love Atascadero. You've got a great place up there. We went to the Best of the West. Were you there? If you were there, I missed you.
1: I was there Friday morning from 10 until noon. And it was, but I got to wander around and see everything. What a great show that is.
0: That is a lot of fun. We were there, I think, all together almost 5 hours.
1: Oops, hang on. My phone is dinging. I forgot to turn it. You spent 5 hours there? Wow.
0: Well, we always do. We walk around and walk around and walk around, and then Mr. Patterson's there with his chuck wagon, and he makes, peach cobbler?
1: Oh, yeah. In the Dutch oven.
0: Oh, in the Dutch oven. I thought of you, because you probably do that as well.
1: I do blueberry cobbler in the Dutch oven.
0: Gosh. Well, we made some last night, and Robert loved it.
1: Oh, very nice. Did you use a Dutch oven?
0: We did.
1: Nice.
0: Yeah. I know where it's hiding. It's hiding. We call it, what do we call that place out there?
1: The garage.
0: No, there's no room in the garage. Anyway, it was really good. I'm going to do it again.
1: So who was on the show this last Sunday? I did not get a chance to listen in.
0: Oh, my gosh. It was May Rose, the new store in Arroyo Grande up where Trader Joe's is, and it's home furnishings and gifts and just far out things. There's just lovely, lovely young men who own that and know everything about it and can decorate. And they have a new service where if you don't want to decorate for the holidays, they will come to your home and decorate. And that includes you get the Christmas tree and they will decorate it whatever theme you want. Wouldn't that be fun?
1: Yeah, that'd be nice.
0: Oh, there's no work. There's only enjoyment.
1: Well, they come clean it up as well.
0: Yes, they'll do the whole thing for you. Just tell them what your budget is.
1: Oh, nice. And that's
0: I'll let you know how that goes.
1: That's at May Rose that they do that.
0: Say that again.
1: That's at May Rose. May Rose is the business.
0: Oh, yeah, M-A-E is one grandmother. Rose, R-O-S-E, is the other grandmother. So it was named for the grandmothers.
1: Got it. Well, so and if
0: it's,
1: you...
0: It's three down from Trader Joe's, and it's just absolutely beautiful there. It just takes your breath away. I mean, I don't even know how people can think about displaying things like that.
1: And if you would like to go back and hear that, if you missed that show, just head to the podcast network at 920kvc.com.
0: Well, I appreciate that very much, and I'm sure they will as well. You know, I was thinking, you know, Ed Waggy is not running for mayor in Pismo. He's all finished doing that. I'm hoping that the city's going to put on an extraordinary party for him after all these years, starting out on the planning commission and volunteering even before that. Wouldn't that be nice
1: that
0: if
1: would
0: they would
1: nice.
0: Do that?
1: Yes. Nice going away party. So what's going on this week in the Pismo area?
0: Well, we're getting ready for music. I see that the Inn at the Cove has something going on. And I'm not familiar with any of these bands or what goes on because that's not my thing. Because we're doing line dancing in Grover Beach on Thursday night at the Grange Hall. And that's the second Thursday of the month and the fourth Thursday of the month. But Pismo always has something going on at the Veterans Hall. Always, always, always. And some of these people that they list, I have no idea who these people are. Even on the radio that I like to listen to, you know, I'm a radio person, I have no idea who all these people are. And then when Pismo shows you what they're doing, they always show you swimming pools. So I guess the music is around the swimming pools, and that's pretty cool.
1: Yeah.
0: The hotels are all jammed already. In this particular neighborhood, we had lots of people here over the weekend, visitors. And, you know, this is still the place to come, Pismo Beach, isn't it?
1: Yes, it is. There were a lot of people coming from the valley. I watched the traffic line up heading back over towards Fresno for Memorial Day weekend, and it was packed.
0: I'm glad that they like it so much. I mean, we all love it, and we also enjoy it. And I know the outlets is doing a terrific business, but I want to ask people, you know, when you go to the outlets, remember those people are all working for a living that have these stores. So just go in and at least buy a pair of earrings, help them out a little bit. Because it seems to be right now that people are

0: just looking and not buying. And that's not helpful. Because in 6 months, you're going to go back to that store and it's not going to be there anymore because you didn't purchase anything. You just went in and looked around. So this is for all the people that own businesses, I'm on your side as well. And we hope that this is going to pick up at some time. And I understand that gas is very expensive because I have a car.
1: Yeah.
0: So I know that gas is very expensive. So anyway, do some shopping in Pismo Beach. Go to all the hotels and find out what they're offering. Father's Day is coming up, and most places are already full for Father's Day. So I don't know what you're going to do. You can always do a barbecue at home, right?
1: Well, yeah, sure. I'm sure you'll find someplace. If you want to go someplace and find a place, you will find it.
0: All right. I'm going to stay home for that, I think. And remember to be very careful on the 101 with the construction. It's just, you know, you want to look at it, but you can't. You got to be driving. So, you know, pull off at one of the exits, park your vehicle, and then take a look at things. The pilings are always so very interesting. And I would like to just park myself down there during the day. And as I said earlier, everyone on the site when we went down there for the ribbon cutting says, you know, you can always come over here very early in the morning and park your vehicle and come talk to us as you're giving us donuts. So I remember that every day. You know, be kind. They're here, too, from different parts of the country working on this. And take them a donut or two. But as Andy cautioned last week, make sure you just pull your car down over by one of the hotels and walk over to where the trailers are and leave your donuts. Pismo Preserve, very, very busy. I don't see anything new happening over there. I called the Land Conservancy, and they're going to get back with me. Maybe they'll have something to tell me. Activity guide is just flying around. It's so interesting. And the music in Grover Beach is going to start soon. The music in Arroyo Grande starts the 4th of July, and I believe that's when it starts in Grover Beach as well. The park is not finished yet. It will be finished very soon, Ramona Garden Park. The band shell is up. The grass is in, the playground is in, the trees have gone in, so everybody just take a deep breath. We're doing the best we can over there in Grover. Pancake breakfast is June the 7th at 8 until 11. Always good. Robert makes 600 pancakes every first Sunday of the month. Yeah, he does. He's really good. Really a lot of fun. Healing Horses Through Horsemanship is coming on. Yvette is coming out, as I said previously, with Velvet Noses, and they're just doing great out there. And they're planning their Christmas parade entry already for Los Osos Christmas Parade. And 4th of July, Napomo is going to have a Christmas parade. If you want to be in it, the cutoff date is June 14th to tell them what your entry is going to be. And then this Sunday, we're having Elena Cano come on, the county clerk, and talk to us about her job and what it is that she does.
1: All right. Well, boy, it sounds like you got a busy week.
0: We have a very busy week. Very, very, very.
1: Well, Miss Anita Showers, the host of Pismo Beach Today. It airs from noon to 1 every Sunday. And she checks in with us at the start of the week, which today happens to be Tuesday. Miss Anita, have yourself a great week, okay?
0: Yes, thank you very much. Talk to you soon.
1: All right, sounds good.

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19: From ABC News, I'm Sherry Preston. The Iranians arrive in Qatar for peace talks. Marco Rubio says the Strait of Hormuz will be open again soon, and yet the U.S. military striking Iranian missile launching sites overnight. ABC Chief Global Affairs Correspondent Martha Raddatz has more on what some say has been muddled messaging from the White House.
20: They've said the ceasefire is not broken. Any military official I know and talked to said that ceasefire was broken about 3 or 4 weeks ago when there was firing across. But they want to keep this low. We're making progress. We're making progress. But we don't know actually what that progress is. And remember, the nuclear facilities were the key to this, and they seem to be putting that off more and more.
19: Israel's military clashing with Iranian-backed Hezbollah militants in Lebanon. One strike killed at least 12 people, including several members of one family. Two children and two adults killed when a train hit a bus in Belgium today. ABC's Maggie Rooley is at the foreign desk.
21: Seven children were on the bus when it collided with the train just after 8 a.m. local time. And local media is reporting the bus was on its way to a special education school. Now, there were no additional injuries, and the accident happened about 15 miles north of the Belgian capital of Brussels, where the bus can be seen now lying on its side. This morning, the president of the EU, Ursula von der Leyen, says she's heartbroken and that today Europe grieves with Belgium.
19: No catastrophic explosion at a failing Southern California chemical tank after officials said their worst-case scenario was averted. ABC's Alex Stone.
22: This would have been a huge chemical explosion, and it would have set off likely other chemical explosions from other tanks that are around it and at other properties around the aerospace manufacturing center. So, yeah, this would have been a big deal.
19: There's still the threat of a much smaller explosion. Republican Senate runoff in Texas today. Longtime incumbent John Cornyn taking on Attorney General Ken Paxton. 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
2: The Ebola outbreak in Central Africa is leading to travel restrictions for some. ABC's Faith Abube is outside CDC headquarters in Atlanta.
3: It's only been 1 week since the World Health Organization declared Ebola a global public health emergency, and already officials are admitting that this outbreak is spreading faster than they can contain it, which is why several countries now, including the U.S., are tightening their travel restrictions.
2: Americans coming from infected areas can only enter specific airports where they are screened. Shark attacks are rare in this country, but 2026 has already netted at least two reported incidents happening off the Texas Gulf Coast.
4: Around 8 million people visit Galveston Island each year, and local officials say that in the past century, only 17 have been bitten by sharks. On Monday, a 17-year-old fishing with his dad on a boat off Galveston was helping to haul in a shark they had caught when he was bitten. His father applied a tourniquet until help arrived, but the teen had reportedly lost a lot of blood when he finally made it to a hospital.
2: ABC's Jim Ryan in Dallas. Temperature records toppling as a spring heat wave continues to scorch parts of Western Europe, triggering government warnings about risks to life. Several drownings have been reported in Britain and France as people are trying to cool off. Party like it's 1999. That was the theme of last night for the New York Knicks, who swept the Cleveland Cavaliers in the Eastern Conference NBA Finals. Their last appearance in the finals was in 1999. I'm Sherry Preston, ABC News.
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0: Now, once again, good morning and welcome to First Look. It is 7:06. It's Tuesday, May 26th. Hope your day is going well. Coming up on the back half of this hour, we've got a little happy hour for you. Right now, we'll look at news, traffic, and weather.
1: Good morning with your Central Coast headlines. I'm Ben Hayes. Cal Fire will be conducting prescribed burns in California Valley starting today through Friday, June 19th. The burns will take place next to Fire Station 42, and people should expect to see smoke from Highway 58, Branch Mountain Road, and Soda Lake Road. Cal Fire said the burns are intended to manage the spread of the invasive yellow star thistle. The burns also generally help reduce the risk of wildfires. The Central Coast Veterans Memorial Museum in San Luis Obispo is holding an online fundraising auction in honor of Memorial Day. The auction includes more than 30 items and experiences ranging in value from $50 to $3,000, including wine and winery tours, golf packages, and more. All of the money raised will support museum operations and educational programming. Bidding is open now through May 30th. More information can be found online. Reporter Jason Campidonia says ballots for the upcoming June 2nd election in California are coming in.
2: About 23 million ballots have been sent to voters in the state, and around 2 million have already been returned. Paul Mitchell with Political Data Incorporated says this election cycle has some voters casting ballots early and other traditional early voters holding off.
1: Reporter Sharon Reardon says a section of a 1,500-year-old giant

0: Sequoia killed in the 2020 complex fires headed to Washington, D.C.
1: Cal Fire officials say the massive tree, which was cut down due to safety issues, contains centuries of fire scars documenting California's wildfire history. The tree was discovered in the burned over Mountain Home Demonstration State Forest. The trunk was cut into two display pieces, with one piece headed to the Smithsonian Museum in Washington, D.C., and the other to the new California Natural Resources Agency building in Sacramento. These giant sequoias are unique and only grow naturally at higher elevation levels on the western slopes of California, Sierra Nevada.
0: You're up to date with your Central Coast headlines. I'm Ben Hayes.
2: 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It's 7:08 here on First Look.
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2: And when it comes to traffic, we're going to find out what's going on with CHP Officer Rich Souza. Good morning, Rich. How's it looking out there?
4: Thank you. We have a minor collision in Oceano. It's Highway 1 near 23rd Street. We have two vehicles involved and partially blocking the roadway. CHP unit is en route to this, so just be careful and maybe try to avoid the area if possible. Highway 101 remains in good shape. We don't have any collisions or heavy delays there. Northbound 101 up in Pismo looks okay. Same goes for the 101 up in North County, Paso Robles, and down south in Santa Maria. Everything is good. Please be safe out there. Thanks, Andy.
2: You betcha. We'll check in with you again in about a half hour from right now in our weather forecast today. Still calling for partly cloudy weather in the morning, mostly sunny by afternoon. High temperatures, if you are south of the grade for the Inland Valley, is going to be sitting somewhere near, actually, they just amended it. Looks like 62, the predicted high, 57 for the Beachell areas of the Central Coast, and in the North County, 71. Again, cloudy in the morning, sunny by afternoon time. And our current temperatures here on the Central Coast include Atascadero this hour at 50, Paso at 51, 52 in Slough, 51 in Templeton, Santa Margarita's at 50, Morro Bay, Cayucas, Los Osos, Avila Beach, Arroyo Grande, and Pismo all at 54, 53 for Grover, 55 in Nipomo and Santa Maria, and 53 in Orchid.
5: On May 26, 1776, the American Revolution had barely begun when John Adams wrote a private letter to James Sullivan warning against expanding voting rights. Adams predicted that easing voter qualifications would unleash endless demands for equality. He warned that women would seek the right to vote, young men at the age of 12 would insist their rights were ignored, and propertyless citizens would demand equal political power. Adams feared such changes would erase traditional social distinctions. His letter revealed a striking contradiction of the revolution itself. While patriots demanded liberty for Britain, many founding fathers still believed self-government belonged mainly to the propertied white men of the era. And that's the way it was 250 years ago today. This quarter millennial minute has been brought to you by the History Center of San Luis Obispo County. 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

0: and good morning and welcome to First Look. It is 7:14 coming up in the 8 o'clock hour. Stacy Salamay going to be joining us from Big Brothers Big Sisters of San Luis Obispo County. And then Laura Kamada from Vitalant will be checking with us on the back half of that hour. Have a happy hour coming up for you just a little bit. Busy morning because of the day off yesterday. We shuffled some of yesterday's interviews into today and enjoying the conversations that we get to have. It is 7:14. One of my favorite times of the week, we get to talk about ECHO, which is the El Camino Homeless Organization. And Stephanie Potter is in. She is the Director of Management. No, the Management of Directors. No, I'm going to get it right here yet. You are the Development Manager.
1: Good morning, Andy.
0: I did that on purpose. How are you, Stephanie?
1: I'm doing good. How are you?
0: Doing good. I'm just going to tell you because I watched your video again. You were kind enough to send me the video of the pitch. You did such a good job there.
1: Oh, thank you.
0: And it's reflected every time you get on the microphone here. So I think Wendy's got to be proud to have you on board at ECHO. Oh.
1: Thank you. I'm so proud to be a part of the team.
0: And you have a special guest with you today. Leslie Santos is in. Hi, Leslie. How are you?
2: Hi. I'm well. Thank you.
0: Now, you're not with ECHO per se. You are with Farmers Insurance and Trevor Moriarty, right?
2: Correct.
0: But but you're a big part of what happens at ECHO.
2: Yes. Actually, I have a long history with ECHO. In my previous life, I worked for a nonprofit known as Spokes for Nonprofits.
0: Uh-huh.
2: And I would help counsel other local nonprofits and their leaders to help them better manage their organizations.
0: I remember Spokes.
2: Yeah. So I was the founder of Spokes. And I worked with ECHO back when it was an all-volunteer-run organization. I had the privilege of working with hundreds of nonprofits. And ECHO is always one of my favorites. The work that they do is absolutely phenomenal. When I had the chance to support them more, I leapt at it.
0: Now, Leslie has been a part of a big campaign that you've got going on right now. Tell me about I'm going to let you tell me the name because I'll mess that one up too.
1: Yeah, mm-hmm. It's the Building Hope and Home campaign. If you want to find out, you can go on to ECHO Shelter and we have all of the information there. But this is to expand a family wing at our Atascadero ECHO location. It'll add 30 additional beds for families with children. It's a two-story build. It's a modular build. We had it delivered now 2 months ago and it's already all together. The plumbing is in, the electrical is in, the walls are up, the roof is already up. I mean, it's really starting to look like a building, and we're looking at doing the ribbon cutting in the fall.
0: Okay, we're going to back way up to our early days of your coming in, okay? Because I know most people, when they think about homeless on the Central Coast, they're picturing a guy about my age with a scruffy beard walking around in old clothes mumbling to himself. And so if that's homeless, why do we need a family wing? And that's the big problem, is people don't see it quite right, do they?
1: Mm-hmm. So right now, we have about 40 kids at our shelter every single night. And in the U.S., we have one in every 30 children that will experience homelessness this year.
0: Wow.
1: It is such a staggering number. But if you were to come out and you were to do volunteering for a meal service or, you know, providing a meal, you would just see how many families come down, and not just to stay at our shelter, but also to get connected to resources. So we also are able to provide homeless prevention funds. And we've gotten so many calls from families, individuals, elderly that are just struggling to make

0: rent and are on the verge of becoming homeless themselves. And so with these homeless prevention funds, we're able to help them with financial literacy, help them with budgeting, and able to help them with their rent for a month so that they stay housed. It's so much harder once somebody goes into homelessness to get them back into housing.
1: Right.
0: And we really want to be able to not have them experience that trauma.
1: So the new building is going up, and it's going to give you 30 additional beds that are meant for families to stay together. I got to ask, what are families doing now?
0: Yes. So right now in our Paso location, we do have families that are in their own rooms, but in the Atascadero location, it's a shared space. So our families can be with another family, or it can be three families that are in a shared space, which is still a safe environment for them. It Right. has worked for this long, but we would love to give them the opportunity to have their own family unit in their own room. As a mother myself, I know how stressful it can be just being a mom and having your kiddos that are going through, you know, nap time or even
1: bath time.
0: Yes, or even, you know, times where they want to be a little bit more wild and loud and funny, and to have all those different family dynamics trying to share a space where, you know, maybe one kiddo is napping but your kiddos are full of energy and wanting to play, or maybe one kiddo is crying and you have, you know, so many different family dynamics trying to blend. So we just know that this space is going to offer so much more ability for that family to thrive and feel comfortable in that space.
1: Now, you're pretty well on your way to getting the campaign completed, right?
0: Yes, we are 70% of the way funded, which is incredible. And it's because of so many people that believe in this dream and this mission that have just come in and donated to get us to that 70% funded, wow. Which means that we have the building funds already gotten, and then we have 3 years of funding to keep that going for all of our case managers, for all the comprehensive services, all the programs that we'll be able to offer through that family wing.
1: Nice. Now, Leslie, I know that you are a supporter of the new building. Is this something you're doing personally? Is it something you're doing through Farmers Insurance?
2: It's a little bit of both.
1: A little bit of both, okay.
2: Yes. You know, I left the nonprofit world because I needed to pay for college, frankly. And so I am a co-owner of the Trevor Moriarty Insurance Agency. However, leaving the nonprofit world was hard for me. I really enjoyed that work. So one of my commitments, along with Trevor, who I should mention is my life and business partner,
1: okay,
2: is to be a good corporate neighbor. We are very committed to supporting our local nonprofits. So we do a lot of donations and contributions and sponsorships through the agency. However, this particular most recent gift to the building campaign for the family wing was a personal gift, and it comes as a result of kind of serendipity. It's a little bit sad because it comes to me as an inheritance, a piece of property that I inherited after losing my mother just about a year and a half ago. And the property was passed to me through my grandparents. So my grandparents had saved and protected this family farm in Iowa to make sure that my cousins and I would always have some financial security, would always be able to have a home.
1: Right.
2: And I don't know if anyone's been in this situation, but inheriting a piece of property with five different owners that could pass down to 10 children, it's a bit of a nightmare.
1: Right.
2: So we chose to sell that property. And it was sad because there was this legacy of all these generations, this place, and this dream that my grandparents had set up for all of us to have our home. And so it just presented this opportunity. I always loved Echo. I've always wanted to do more. I knew about their family wing. It resonated so deeply with me as a mother. And all of a sudden I had this opportunity to make a gift at a level that I've never made before. And I won't say it is the largest gift. Please know it's not. It's rather modest compared to the other donors. But for me, it was significant.
1: Right.
2: And so it's really been a gift for me. As much as it is a gift to Echo, it has given me such a sense of joy. And I am just so glad to contribute to this very, very important project and to help other mothers like me provide a safe, comforting space for their children when they're in a really troubling time.
1: It has to feel pretty good to you to either bump into people out there in the community. First of all, where's the insurance agency at? Where's home?
2: Well, we're downtown San Luis Obispo, 355 Pacific Street.
1: Okay.
2: Not far.

0: just off the freeway. So I don't live and work in the Atascadero area, but like I said, I have this long history with ECHO, and so I do know a lot of their donors, and
1: right.
0: It's a wonderful community. It's an incredible community that supports that organization.
1: Well, I will tell you on behalf of those of us who do live in Atascadero, too, because I go to the grocery store, and the gentleman who checks me out is, and I'm going to call him a graduate of the ECHO program, because he is doing so well. And I go so many different places where I see people, and talking with Wendy and with Stephanie over the last few years, where I can see firsthand the work that donation is doing. You can feel really, really good about what's happening with it.
0: Yes, absolutely. I do. It's not to take anything away from all of our other nonprofit organizations.
1: Right.
0: We do have some wonderful many. We are so lucky to live in the community that we live in. There are so many people here who want to help others in all these different contexts and all these other different missions. However, ECHO does have a very special place in my heart. Housing, food insecurity, housing insecurity, health, access right. to education. Those are personal values of mine. Those are things that I want for my own children. And so I'm deeply committed in making sure that other families, other members of our community have access to those things too.
1: Stephanie, pretty important that companies and businesses like Leslie and Trevor step up and help out, isn't it?
2: It is so important, and we wouldn't be able to do the work that we do without so many different businesses and organizations coming in and partnering with us. When we have all of our fundraisers, even, you know, Empty Bowls that we just got through, for the majority of those funds that are raised, it is through businesses that sponsor ECHO and just believe in the mission. And so to be able to build this family wing and to sustain what we're doing long term, we really do need partners here in the community. And we're so grateful for all the partners that we already have. We only have 30% left to raise for the Building Hope and Home fundraiser. And so we just need more organizations and businesses to hop on board and become partners.
1: Now, sometimes it's a donation or a gift that way, but I know in other times, the last time we came in to talk about this, you brought Don and Jennifer Eidler with you. And they're donating some appliances.
2: They are,
1: For some of those rings, for some of them. Hang on a second, sorry. That's the nice part about pre-recording. Some of the other businesses can do the same thing, and it may not be a cash donation.
2: Mm-hmm.
1: It may be, I know for us, the chances of AGM ever being able to make a cash donation are slim, but we have airtime that we can help with. And for other businesses, there are places that are things that they can do like that as well, correct?
2: Definitely. And even how earlier I was talking about that financial literacy, there is so many bank partners that we have that are able to come and volunteer their time with that, or even volunteer for our fundraisers and be the ones that are selling tickets and handling money and doing all of that. There's so many different ways for us to partner with different organizations. And if you're interested in doing that or even finding out more, just go onto our website, echoshelter.org, and you can find all of our emails there and phone numbers there and get in contact with us.
1: Are there any pictures of the new building up there yet?
2: There is. On the Building Hope and Home website, you'll actually find a new video that we just posted on there, which is pretty great. You get to see a time lapse of the actual modular pieces getting picked up by a crane and put into place, which was just incredible to be able to watch. It was really such a monumental moment, and even more so now being able to walk the campus and see that it's like a full building within just 2 months. And in a couple of months, we'll be able to do the ribbon cutting, and there will be folks who are on our wait list right now that will be able to go into those beds and have that comfort and safety.
1: You better get a dang big wall to put all those handprints on, okay? I'm just saying. So Leslie, I want to get a couple of nuts and bolts about farmers, since you were kind enough to help out with ECHO for you and Trevor. You're in San Luis Obispo.
0: We're in San Luis Obispo.
1: Specialize in something?
0: We sell everything, every type of insurance you need. We're really unique in that if there is a risk, a property, asset that farmers won't insure, we can act like a broker. But we also do financial services, and life insurance is our greatest concern.
1: Oh,
0: we want to make sure that everyone has access to that. And, you know, it's part of our business. We're in the business of protecting people's homes from a catastrophic event. We're here to help make sure that you can get back into your home safely. So the partnership with ECHO is kismet. I mean, it's meant to be. It aligns deeply.

0: deeply with the work that we do. And then I would like to make a pitch to all the other corporations out there that we all benefit from a healthy community, right?
1: Yep. Mm-hmm.
0: We are no better than our employees. Our employees are our most important asset for all of us. And they are happy to live in a healthy community where their children, again, have access to all those basic needs, and all their neighbors have access to that. We can be a healthy, thriving economy when we take care of our neighbors in need, and we all win. So I believe, even if you don't insure homes, even if that isn't a focus, where clearly protecting and providing homes for people who have housing insecurity is a natural fit, you still benefit from helping ECHO to support our community and create a healthier community for your employees, your clients, and your business.
1: Well, and for that, I can say we all benefit from the from your generosity as well. So thank you very much for that.
0: My pleasure.
1: Once again, we've been talking today with Stephanie Potter. Stephanie is the development manager at ECHO, Leslie Santos, with Farmers Insurance, Trevor Moriarty. Thank you so much for joining us today. It was nice to see you again.
0: Thank you. It was a treat.
1: And Stephanie, it's always a pleasure. Thanks for dropping by today.
2: Of course. We'll see you again.
1: You betcha. It is 7:29 here on First Look, and I hope your day is going well. We still have a lot to talk about coming up in our next segment. We're going to throw some happy hour stories in there for you. I'd like to put a smile on your face and give you a look at some of the things that are going on in happy hour. Just another quick reminder, we had talked a little bit about a free concert that is going to be coming up tonight, and it is going to be happening at the Madonna Inn. And that is going to be Dom. The DOM Jazz Trio is going to be there from 6 to 9 p.m. tonight, free at the Madonna Ballroom. They've been in numerous times here on the air, not boys anymore. They're all fresh Cal Poly freshmen and seniors at Slo High School. And again, that's the DOM Jazz Group, DOM, and they're going to be at Madonna Inn tonight from 6 to 9. So make sure you check that out. And that's going to wrap up our segment for you here today. 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Thank you so much for joining us today on First Look.

0: ABC News. I'm Sherry Preston. The Pentagon launching what it says were defensive airstrikes inside Iran, reportedly targeting missile launch sites and Iranian mine-laying boats, even as President Trump says progress is being made on peace talks.
1: It's totally confusing. Last month I was in Pakistan, and they kind of the same language. It seemed like serious negotiations, but it went nowhere. And they said they were very close. They're saying we're very close again.
0: ABC Chief Global Affairs Correspondent Martha Raddatz. Doctors now suspect nearly 900 Ebola infections, and another 200 people are suspected to have died from it. At least 10 African nations being warned they have an elevated transmission risk. The U.S. imposing new restrictions on people coming from the infected areas. Big primary in Texas today. A runoff between incumbent Senator John Cornyn and his challenger State Attorney General Ken Paxton, who has the endorsement of President Trump. The president did Walter Reed today for physical and dental appointments. He turns 80 next month. This is ABC News.
2: Thank you very much, Sherry. You know, if you've been thinking about selling your home, you really need to work with an expert that can get you great results. And of course, that is my friend, Lindsay Hart. Lindsay sells 2.7 times more in total sales volume per year than the number two agent in the county. And we just keep getting story after story. Karen decided to sell her property. Staying informed and getting quick answers was a top priority for her. In the five-star review that she wrote for Lindsay Hart, Karen said that from day one, Lindsay Hart delivered. Anytime Karen had a question or needed guidance, Lindsay responded right away, making sure nothing ever felt uncertain or delayed. 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

0: Once again, good morning and welcome to First Look. It is 7:34. Coming up in our next segment, we'll take a look at a happy hour. We've also got another look at sports coming your way. The first local news, traffic, and weather, and Ben Hayes is here to start us off this morning.
1: Good morning with your Central Coast headlines. I'm Ben Hayes. The Paso Robles and Templeton Chamber of Commerce is inviting local businesses, organizations, food vendors, artisans, and community partners to participate in this year's Templeton 4th of July celebration in the park. Organizers say the event is expected to draw record attendance as the community celebrates Independence Day and the 250th anniversary of the U.S. The event will include the annual hometown parade, live entertainment, and more. The Chambers accepting vendor applications from businesses interested in participating in the celebration. Nearly a year after a fire destroyed the Templeton Feed and Grain Building, a bus stop on the property was damaged. According to a Facebook post from Templeton Feed and Grain, the bus stop was hit by a trailer around 11:30 a.m. Sunday, May 17th. Officials say it was likely a pickup truck with a horse trailer that struck the bus stop. Right now, the plan is to rebuild. ABC's Jim Ryan says a graduation ceremony at Glendale Community College in suburban Phoenix, Arizona did not go as planned.
2: As proud graduates walked the stage to accept their diplomas,
3: India Hall.
2: Everything went smoothly until
4: Azucena de Mesa Jimenez.
2: Some students' names were omitted.
5: Grace Marie Reimer.
2: The problem?
6: We're using a new AI system as our reader.
2: Glendale Community College President Tiffany Hernandez.
6: That is a lesson learned for us.
2: AI is being used increasingly by colleges and high schools to ensure proper pronunciation of graduates' names. Jim Ryan, ABC News.
1: And California lawmakers are advancing a bill aimed at making it easier for drivers to install E85 fuel conversion kits in their vehicles. The measure, known as the Access to Affordable Gas Act, passed the state assembly without opposition and would remove a state approval requirement for kit manufacturers while keeping federal safety standards in place. With your Central Coast headlines, I'm Ben Hayes.
0: Ben, thank you very much and good morning. 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
0: And when it comes time for traffic, we'll take a look at what's happening out there with CHP Officer Rich Sousa. Good morning, Rich. How's it looking out there?
8: Hey, good morning, Eddie. Thank you. Highway 101 remains in good shape. No collisions or significant delays in North or South County. As far as maintenance and construction goes, it looks like Caltrans will have a crew working near Avila today. It's going to be Highway 101 from Maddie Road to Avila Beach Drive. So please slow down in that area and expect some delays there later today. Other than that, your drive should look pretty good at the moment. Thanks for being safe out there. Thank you, Andy.
0: You betcha. We'll check in with you again here in just a little bit. It is 7:37 here on First Look, and at weather.

0: Beach, Grover Beach, and Napomo, 55 in Santa Maria and Orchid as well, and that's where John Spencer is standing by. Good morning, John. How are you today?
1: I am doing really well, Andy. How about yourself?
0: I'm doing pretty good. Fandom did not get me all straightened out here, but you did this morning. I didn't even hit me that I had an error in the sportscast today.
1: Well, that's one thing that I've never missed is an Indy 500. I am a big fan of that event, and when you were doing your sports, I go, oops, you're off. Sometimes I know when I look on the internet, which is few and far between.
0: Yeah.
1: Sometimes in events like that, they have the different years of the winners, and you click, if you click on the wrong one, sometimes. Listen to me, I sound like I'm an expert on the internet. I'm the probably the most uneducated guy on the internet of anybody.
0: Well, and this is a sport. This wasn't just a click. This was a sports story that was sent to me. And the here's the way it reads. The headline says, late pass sends Felix Rosenquist past David Malukas for the closest Indianapolis 500 win in history.
1: Which is what happened.
0: But then as you get into the story, it says Alex Palou won the race for the first time in his career. And that was last year, you said.
1: Last year, yes.
0: Yeah, so we did have...
1: It was an amazing race.
0: Oh, was it
1: good? If
0: you're
1: a fan of the Indy 500, man, it was as good as one I've ever seen.
0: Yeah, they said it was close. It was a photo finish towards the end, but it wasn't Palou. It was Felix Rosenquist, beat David Malukas for the win.
1: Correct.
0: I'm going to have to see if I can find a story that goes along with that. How was your...
1: Well, that summed it up pretty well, but it was a fun race to watch.
0: How was your weekend? Did you have a good one?
1: Yeah, it was a good one. You know, at our place there in Arroyo Grande, the wind was just absolutely howling.
0: Oh, yeah.
1: You know, we definitely, when we lit the barbecue on Sunday, man, it was blowing the smoke in the neighbor's yard, that's for sure.
0: Yep. Well, yeah, and it got, it was a little moist in the morning hours, too.
1: Yes, it was. It was pretty damp all three mornings, that's for sure.
0: All right. So let's talk a little bit about some of the things that were on sale for the Memorial Day weekend, because today's the last day of this week's ad that might still be...
1: Yeah, that always throws us for a curve. Today is the last day of the ad, and of course we had some items on there that are favorites for us, summertime grilling, that's for sure. The tri-tips out there at $6.99. The baby backs at $3.99, split barbecue chickens $1.99, are just three of the real everyday favorites that we use definitely this time of year as the sun is out, hanging out there pretty good now. I don't think it was getting dark about 8:30, so we've got some nice time when we get home from work. Work day to still enjoy the Central Coast and throw something on the grill.
0: And it's your last day to sample John's Wonder Buns at a discount.
1: $2.99 a package. But that was a big weekend. A lot of hamburger, a lot of hot dogs going out for Memorial Weekend, that's for sure.
0: Yep, and I bet there was a little bit of corn and a little bit of watermelon that went along with that, too.
1: All the summer produce, the watermelons are $3.99, corn 69 cents an ear. Cherries, both the Rainier and the beans at $1.99. All the stone fruit is getting better and better by the day. The peaches and nectarines, white and yellow. We've got all the plums and apricots have sized up, and they're gorgeous looking. Of course, our local Santa Maria Valley strawberries are second to none, that's for sure.
0: Now, I was going to point out today, too, that for all the folks that, because there is a Morro Bay store and a Santa Maria store, and for all of you that may be listening in areas where you don't have a Spencer's right now, this would be a great weekend if you're heading to the Santa Maria Elks Rodeo, because when you get off the freeway for the rodeo, left turn takes you to the rodeo grounds, and a right turn down a few blocks takes you to Spencer's in Santa Maria. It'd be a great time to stop by and sample some of the wares you've got.
1: Yeah, absolutely. You know, we do, it's a busy afternoons for us. We have a lot of folks swinging by here and picking up boar's head meat and cheese sandwiches or a bag of 8-piece of fried chicken, something to munch on up there as we're watching the rodeo going. You doing any announcing there this year? You usually do.
0: I usually do. This is the first time in probably 15 years that I was not assigned to the live broadcast. It's going to be happening tomorrow, and I won't be there tomorrow, so I may just go and be a spectator.
1: So that's always a fun event, that's for sure.
0: Yep.
1: Just a great event. You know, growing up here in Santa Maria my whole life, you know, the Elks Rodeo and Parade, going back to the days where, you know, they had it at the fairgrounds over there.
0: Yep.
1: was always a great time when you were

0: youngster to watch the Cowboys.
1: Yeah, man, that just put a smile on my face going back to the fairgrounds days before they built that rodeo grounds. All right, if you want more information, head to spencersfreshmarkets.com. Don't forget, with rodeo weekend, if you get busy with parades and floats and everything, drop by the Spencer's Deli and pick up something, a quick sandwich or something to just eat on your way over there. And if you want
0: to
1: swing by a store, John, where are we going to find you?
0: 3580 Orca Road here in Santa Maria, of course, and 2650 Main Street up at the Rock in Morro Bay.
1: All right, have yourself a good one, and we'll check in with you bright and early tomorrow morning as well, okay?
0: You got her.
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4: Now let's take a look at what's going on in sports. Let me see if I can get this right. After last hour, Felix Rosenqvist capped his magical May by edging David Malukas. That's the two names you wanted to hear in the last lap drag race to the Yard of Bricks with the highest stakes, winning the 110th Indianapolis 500 presented by Gamebridge on Sunday at Indianapolis Motor Speedway. The closest finish in the century-plus history of the greatest spectacle in racing. Rosenqvist rode the high line against the concrete wall, exiting turn four on lap 200 in the number 60 Sirius XM Honda car, with the previous closest finished in 500 history came in 19. 19-

0: 1992 when Al Unser Jr. held off a charging Scott Goodyear by 0.043 of a second. And this one was even closer than that. Again, congratulations to Felix Rosenquist, and thank you to John Spencer for pointing that out, because I would have been reading the wrong one all day long without even have noticed. Elsewhere in sports, New York is back in the NBA Finals for the first time since 1999 after beating Cleveland 130-93 to finish the sweep. The New York Knicks punched their ticket to the NBA Finals for the first time since 1999. Next up, they face either the Oklahoma City Thunder or the Spurs in the NBA Finals beginning June 3rd. The Western Conference Finals series is currently tied at 2-2. And Jason Kelce is worried that the NFL is slowly drifting away from the Sunday football tradition. In his podcast, he said, everybody sets their week around tuning into the games happening on Sunday. He said, I kind of worry that we are growing away from that. There's more coming into Monday Night Football and Thursday Night Football. And we're getting a little bit more about the death of Kyle Busch. He passed away after severe pneumonia. Developed into sepsis. He was 41 years old. His family said the pneumonia caused rapid and overwhelming complications. He had reportedly been hospitalized after suffering shortness of breath and coughing up blood shortly before he passed. Busch was one of the most successful drivers in NASCAR history, winning two Cup Series championships and a record 234 races across Nashville's top three series. There was a very nice tribute to him, I heard.
1: And as the drivers exit turn four and cross the yard of bricks, on lap 18, we remember Kyle Busch.
0: That was before the Indy 500. Jimmy Johnson, Danica Patrick, and Tony Stewart remember Kyle Busch, who passed away last week.
2: Kyle Busch wasn't born in a race car. It just seemed that way. With raw talent, confidence, and a fearless edge, he started racing at 6 and was NASCAR Rookie of the Year at just 19.
3: Don't ever doubt me with one lap to go.
2: He went on to build one of the greatest careers the sport has ever seen, earning 234 wins across all three national series. But all that winning did little to smooth Kyle's rough edges. That took a very special person, Samantha. As their love and family grew, so did he. And Victory Lane became the place shared with the people he loved most. In 21 years chasing greatness, the talented teenage wild thing grew into the husband, father, and champion everyone wanted to see win at least one more time.
0: And that he did. And again, Kyle Busch passing away last week at the age of 41. He will be missed. And that's a look at what's happening in sports. I promised you a little bit of a happy hour this hour, so we'll do that here.
4: I feel good. I knew that I wouldn't.
0: Well, Samsung reached a tentative agreement with semiconductor employees who threatened an 18-day strike. All the chip workers are going to receive 50% of their annual salary as a cash bonus, while Samsung allocates 10.5% of annual operating profits for stock-based bonuses. The chip employees earn around $50,000 base salary, could receive total bonuses of about $416,000. The deal distributes 40% of the stock bonuses across the entire semiconductor division, and is going to make sure that there's no slowdown in what we see from Samsung. Christian Simon, who's 25, recently completed his medical degree at Rutgers Robert Wood Medical School, becoming the fifth immediate family member to graduate from that institution. His father practices internal medicine, while his mother is a retired pediatrician. Two older brothers also attended the same school, specializing in orthopedic surgery and anesthesiology. He said, I had some friends in medical school whose parents were doctors, but I think family is unique with us. He said everybody graduating from the exact same medical school. Simon said his younger sister is currently applying and at the same school. He said he loves the challenge of internal medicine. Eli Sandals of Ilkley, England, has had trouble with her eyes since she was born. And a few years ago, surgeons at Bradford Royal Infirmary worked their magic, Elise, to continue doing the hobby she loves most, crocheting. Elise was so grateful for the care she received at the hospital, she's been crocheting baby blankets for the maternity

Ward. She recently donated her 100th handmade blanket to the hospital that saved her sight. She said it takes nearly 3 days to create the blankets and 2-foot comforter blankets for the babies. Hospital midwives recently surprised her at her care home with a massive basket of treats and some extra yarn to help celebrate her milestone and explain how much her creations brighten things for all the new mothers out there. And there's a grade school student who's got a growing tech business from home. 10-year-old Ernesto Hernandez from Brownsville, Texas, has turned a hobby of making custom keychains into a thriving 3D printing business called Prestige 3D Labs. After saving up his own chore money to buy his first printer, he taught himself design by watching YouTube. He now balances school and football practice with running 3 separate printers from home workshop to create everything from custom can openers to specialized fidget toys to help people cope with anxiety. Business is booming so far and so fast that he has partnered with a local clothing store called Jungle to help sell his projects. And he pulled in so far this last month about $1,500 in profit. That's a good step. He wants to make enough money to buy a brand new house for himself and his mom when he grows up. That's a good goal to have. And he wants to play a little football on the side. So that is good. Again, he's 10 years old, which is pretty good. And that's our happy hour here today.

0: And that's going to wrap up this hour here on First Look. We've got one more hour left to go. And as we do on Tuesdays, we've got Stacey Salome going to be joining us from Big Brothers Big Sisters. She'll be coming in our next segment here to talk about some of the things they've got going on. And again, congratulate her on a big success with their Big Little Benefit. And in the back half of the hour, we talk about Vitalant. Laura Kamata either stops by or checks in on the phone to talk a little bit about some of the things that Vitalant has got going on with blood drives. Thank you so much for being a part of the show today. This is News Talk 920 at FM 96.5 KVEC.
1: Life offers many opportunities and, of course, many challenges. One of the hardest things to deal with is the loss of a loved one, no matter how much mental preparation is made.
2: I just didn't realize how mixed up I was going to feel.
1: The moment of loss is an emotional challenge.
2: I was so relieved that we had taken time to pre-plan everything with the folks at Wheeler Smith Mortuary.
1: Not everyone reacts the same way to the passing of a loved one, and caring and responsive assistance is something that can at least ease the confusion and anxiety that often occurs during this period.
2: Having people who were respectful of our wishes was important, but knowing that all the arrangements were complete and would be professionally and thoughtfully handled was one of the most reassuring things for me during this time.
1: Take some time to do some pre-planning with the folks at Wheeler Smith Mortuary. Call 543-6871. That's 543-6871. Wheeler Smith Mortuary.
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5: From ABC News, I'm Sherry Preston. A three-judge panel has temporarily blocked another state's plan to draw new congressional maps ahead of the midterms. Lawyers representing black voters in Alabama in the state's case argued that the same panel found the state map intentionally discriminated against black voters back in 2023. 3 months of positive reports on consumer confidence coming to an end. ABC's Jim Ryan with more on what's worrying people amid the rising price of gas and groceries.
6: The Conference Board's index is benchmarked to a 1985 score of 100. Right now, consumer confidence clocks in at 93.1, which is lower than the April number, but better than economists were expecting. Analysts at the conference board say the low reading on current conditions is tempered by consumers' expectations that things will be better 6 months from now.
5: Continued confusion over whether a peace deal is close or not in Iran. ABC's Ian Panels in Tel Aviv.
7: Days of repeated mixed signals about this deal to try and end the war. And having said a solution was largely negotiated over the weekend, President Trump, hours later, advising negotiators to not rush into a deal, then writing the negotiations are, quote, proceeding nicely.
5: The U.S. hitting Iran with what it says were self-defense strikes overnight. Rising concern about the Ebola outbreak in Africa, leading to limits on who can come to the United States and from which countries they arrive. ABC's Faith Abube is outside CDC headquarters in Atlanta.
8: Americans who are coming in from affected areas can only enter this country through airports here in Atlanta, in Dulles, in Virginia, and also starting today, Bush Airport in Houston. And they're required to undergo enhanced screenings, including temperature checks. Meanwhile, if you're a non-citizen, you're banned from coming into this country at all if you've been into those impacted areas in the last 3 weeks.
5: Checking the markets, the Dow is down 80 points this hour, and the S&P is up 55. You're listening to ABC News.
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5: It's the big Texas runoff today. The Senate primary pitting longtime Senator John Cornyn and State Attorney General Ken Paxton, who has President Trump's endorsement. The winner will take on Democratic candidate James Tallarico in the midterms. Two children killed along with their chaperone and their driver when a train collided with a van carrying the kids to a special needs school in Belgium. The accident happening about 15 miles

0: north of the capital of Brussels. The evacuation zone around that failing chemical tank in Southern California on the verge of exploding has gotten smaller as the threat decreases. ABC's Trevor Ault has more from nearby in Orange County, California.
1: Officials have now reduced the evacuation orders for 34,000 people.
2: Emotionally happy to go back home.
1: But of those 50,000 residents forced to evacuate, 16,000 are still not allowed to return home.
3: This is just something I've never even suspect could happen.
1: A crack found in the tank relieves some of the pressure inside. Officials have turned their focus now to containing any potential spill of that harmful methyl methacrylate. And the Orange County District Attorney has now opened a criminal probe into how this happened.
0: 95 degrees at London's Heathrow Airport, one of several heat records shattered as Western Europe continues baking on France's Atlantic seaboard, where magnificent beaches have powerful riptides. They've had two drowning deaths. Sherry Preston, ABC News.
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8: Well, once again, good morning and welcome to First Look. It is Tuesday morning, May the 26th. Every Tuesday, we get a visit from Big Brothers Big Sisters of San Luis Obispo County. Today, no exception, Stacey Salome is in with us this morning. We'll talk to her here in just a little bit. First, though, we'll look at what's happening in your local news, traffic, and weather. Ben Hayes is here to start that.
9: Good morning with your Central Coast headlines. I'm Ben Hayes. CAL FIRE will be conducting prescribed burns in California Valley starting today through Friday, June 19th. The burns will take place next to Fire Station 42, and people should expect to see smoke from Highway 58, Branch Mountain Road, and Soda Lake Road. CAL FIRE said the burns are intended to manage the spread of the invasive yellow star thistle. The burns also generally help reduce the risk of wildfires. The Central Coast Veterans Memorial Museum in San Luis Obispo is holding an online fundraising auction in honor of Memorial Day. The auction includes more than 30 items and experiences ranging in value from $50 to $3,000, including wine and winery tours, golf packages, and more. All of the money raised will support museum operations and educational programming. Bidding is open now through May 30th. More information can be found online. Reporter Jason Campidonia says ballots for the upcoming June 2nd election in California are coming in.
10: About 23 million ballots have been sent to voters in the state, and around 2 million have already been returned. Paul Mitchell with Political Data Incorporated says this election cycle has some voters casting ballots early and other traditional early voters holding off.
9: Reporter Sharon Reardon says a section of a 1,500-year-old giant sequoia killed in the 2020 complex fire is headed to Washington, D.C.
11: CAL FIRE officials say the massive tree, which was cut down due to safety issues, contains centuries of fire scars documenting California's wildfire history. The tree was discovered in the burned-over Mountain Home Demonstration State Forest. The trunk was cut into two display pieces, with one piece headed to the Smithsonian Museum in Washington, D.C., and the other to the new California Natural Resources Agency building in Sacramento. These giant sequoias are unique and only grow naturally at

0: higher elevation levels on the western slopes of California, Sierra Nevada.
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2: And let's find out what's going on in traffic. CHP Officer Rich Souza is standing by this morning. Good morning, Rich. How's it looking out there?
4: In Los Obispo, we had some tree branches fall into the right lane. Northbound 101, just south of Madonna Road, we have a CHP officer and Caltrans on the right-hand shoulder trying to get this debris cleared up. Just be mindful if you're passing through the area. And I could also see another Caltrans crew getting set up in Guadalupe. They're going to be on Highway 1 at 5th Street. It's causing a small patch of slower traffic, nothing too bad. Otherwise, your commute looks okay. Highway 101 is clear, hoping it stays this way. Please be careful out there. Thanks, Andy.
2: You bet. We'll check in with you one more time about 8:35. Weather-wise today, we are looking at mostly sunny after the clouds and fog burns off. High temperatures are going to be sitting somewhere near 72 today in the North County. South County looking at about 62 and 58 for the beachal areas of the Central Coast today. And our current temps include Santa Maria, Orchid, Nipomo, Grover Beach, Pismo Beach, Arroyo Grande, and Avila, all at 55, 54 for Los Osos, Morro Bay, and Cayucas. 53s in the North County and 53 here in SLO as well. Coming up in just a couple of minutes, we're going to talk about Big Brothers, Big Sisters of San Luis County.
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2: Well, once again, good morning and welcome to First Look. It is 8:13. It is Tuesday, May 26th. Thank you so much for joining us this morning on the show. And I was just talking off air with Stacey Salome from Big Brothers Big Sisters. Good morning. How are you?
10: Hi. Good morning. I'm doing good. How are you?
2: Doing very well. We were just talking. I feel like I haven't. I know it was a long weekend for a lot of people.
10: Yeah.
2: I worked every single day this weekend. So it was between weddings and Memorial Day ceremonies and other things going on, magic shows. I haven't had a day off in
10: a
2: while.
10: You need a day off. Andy, you got to take care of yourself.
2: It's not coming for a few weeks yet.

0: So we'll get there. Just since I haven't had a chance to talk to you, I got to talk to Michelle. Big kudos on the Big Little Benefit.
1: Oh, thank you.
0: Oh, my
1: thank
0: gosh.
1: You. We were so fortunate to have you there and emceeing. I thought it went really beautifully this year, and it was, our big and little of the year were there.
0: Yeah.
1: And it really just made it a special, special evening.
0: It did.
1: So I was glad that there were so many people there able to celebrate with us and for us to be able to be in community with people who care a lot about mentorship.
0: And as with most fundraising auctions for nonprofits, now you, after the auction, you did what's called a fund in need.
1: Yes.
0: Where people would stand up and auctioneer Todd Ventura, who did an amazing job.
1: Yeah, he always does.
0: Yeah, he always does. He started off at a high number, and you got a high number?
1: Yeah, we sure did.
0: And who was that, may I ask?
1: Yeah, it's Carol Florence. She's one of our board members. She's been a longtime supporter of our agency. She's really dedicated her life to this mission and this work, and she raised her paddle for $20,000, and that makes a huge difference for us.
0: So. And then one of the last of the night, as Todd, because with the fund in need, you get down to the 100, and to watch your little of the year, stand up as a young man and raise his paddle for that $100 donation.
1: Isn't that sweet? His school principal was there and was letting him bid on things with her paddle and let him do a paddle raise, and I thought that was just really precious. He really enjoyed being a part of it all, and after Carol's donation, he went up to her and thanked her for supporting, and he's just such a sweet kid.
0: And that's what Big Brothers and Big Sisters does for kids. It gives them the confidence and the life lessons that they learn from their mentor to be able to do that.
1: Yeah, exactly. And so he was there with his mentor and his mom.
0: Yeah,
1: he was taking pictures with people all night long and just really enjoying the evening. I got to sit with them, and I also got to sit with our Legacy Award winner. And it was just really special to see. I think everybody felt the magic in the room.
0: It took me back because I remember watching a young Benjamin, after hanging out with me for a while, he started shaking his friends' hands.
1: Oh,
0: and,
1: God,
0: looking them in the eye and saying, "Hey, how's it going? Nice to see you again." And then he'd turn to me and say, "I'm going to be the Andy Morris of the high school."
1: Oh,
0: and,
1: nice.
0: You know what? It made me proud. And that's what Big Brothers and Big Sisters does. Not only for the mentors, but for the kids out there.
1: Absolutely. It gives them confidence to know that they, have a lot to offer to this world and this community, and who they are matters. And they each have their own unique individual talents, and we need those for our community to be strong. We need everybody to be leaning into what their strengths are and just being a part of everything.
0: Yeah. Your website builder has been very busy over the last few weeks.
1: They have. We got a few new pages up.
0: You do. And one of them is Big Futures. Now this is this a shift in what you're doing, or is this an additional?
1: It's an additional. It's definitely not changing. So our agency has always been really strong about supporting kids, building resilience, supporting them with their mental health and well-being, giving them the support and encouragement. We've always done goal setting as well with young people. But Big Futures is layering onto that. I think in the past, we've traditionally, and we still do, take in kids primarily when they're younger. And we do enroll high schoolers as well, but they tend to come to us younger and stay as they go into high school or not. So that's kind of been the way we have older kids in the program, is they started when they were young. Big Futures is really helping us evolve relationships as they grow. We meet kids where they're at when they come into the program with their mentor. Initially, it's really just about getting to know each other and having a good time and having somebody there who can listen to them and who believes in them. And then as that relationship evolves and the youth get older within our program, we want them to stay in. And we're really encouraging kids to stay in through high school and beyond high school into their early adulthood, because there's not a lot of opportunities unless you're in a big corporate space. There's not a lot of opportunities for mentorship for young adults unless it's a career opportunity through their employer. And so this is giving them that support through early adulthood that kids need. They need it at all ages. And so, we have the ability to serve kids from, 7 to 25, and we want to encourage our littles who are in high school and going into, you know, Cuesta or going into college here at Cal Poly to stay in and stay connected with their mentor.
0: Right.
1: And we're doing that by offering them more information on pathways

0: as they get into high school, focusing them on their goal setting, on what they're going to be doing after they graduate high school. And so you can see on there, we have a list of a few different pathways. Did you find that part of the...
1: I have not yet.
0: You scroll down a little bit on the page. And so Big Futures, it's really an evolution of our program where we start for older kids, starting kind of in junior high, to expose them to different career paths and help them get to know people within the community who can, you know, engage them and tell them what they do and learn about what's available to them, so that they can then set goals and have a realistic pathway for achieving what those goals are.
1: They're all E's too.
0: They're all E's.
1: I'm looking at them.
0: I worked
1: right
0: really
1: now.
0: Hard on how to figure out that last
1: E. Did you really?
0: I was like, what is this? How are we going to make this an E?
1: well, you got it. You got it down without a doubt. So education is one of them. So this is if you've got students that are interested in college preparation. And that helps with, you know, campuses and, you know, seeing different campuses, what they want to do with education. Enlistment gives them an opportunity to take a look at military careers.
0: Yeah, and I kind of learned what that's about. We have kids who are like, you know, I want to be in the military, but they don't actually know what that entails or that, you know, there's requirements and you have to pass a test. And there's, you know, a lot of steps to being in the military. So if somebody wants that as their future, we want to make sure they know when they're young enough to, like, prepare. And, you know, there's a lot of ways to get disqualified for being in the military, too. So we want them to make sure that they're aware and stay on the straight and narrow path so that they can reach whatever their goal is.
1: And then entrepreneurship is the third one.
0: Yeah, for people who want to be in business, who are interested in innovation and technology or just leadership skills in general. I think leadership is going to be a layer that we put on all of these pathways, as we know that kids have that inherent skill set to lead. They just need the confidence. And so if they're interested in starting their own business and wanting to learn more about what it takes to be in business, then this is one of the pathways that we can help them with.
1: And then the other one, the fourth is employment, which is just general career.
0: General career, if they're not wanting to go, you know, some kids may not want to go into college, but they want to go straight into the workforce.
1: Right.
0: And they have an idea of what they're wanting to do. Then we want to make sure that they are prepared after high school to do that. They know what it takes to put a resume together and how to show up for an interview and what it looks like, how to build a LinkedIn profile, you know, things like that to help them, you know, be successful and be ready to make a good impression and be a strong employee for local businesses when they're still pretty young, you know.
1: And the last E is the one you were, and you got the great E word for it too, expertise.
0: Expertise, yes. It was for trades and apprenticeships and people, kids who kind of want to do something that's skill-based.
1: Right.
0: And I was like, how do you make trades an E? Yeah.
1: Well, no, you did find expertise because that's what you want when you were looking for that welder, when you were looking for that, you know, for the plumber, for the electrician. You want somebody that's an expert in that field.
0: Exactly. And these are good paying jobs. Actually, for kids who have an interest in it, these are great paying jobs that can give kids a way to make a living locally. And there's, you know, it's AI proof careers. And so I think this is a really exciting new avenue for kids. And we want to connect them with people who can help them explore those trades and be successful in finding what matches their skill set and what the needs are for our economy locally.
1: And the numbers are showing too that career wise, that when you have a youth who has been mentored through that process, that they tend to be happier in their job and they make more money and are more stable in the workforce too.
0: Exactly. And they, you know, they tend to earn more too over their lifetime.
1: Right.
0: So we've read up to 20% more over their lifetime, which is, you know, for some kids, 200,000 or more, which changes the trajectory of their future and of their family. And so we just think it's really important for us to make sure that all of our conversations with our young people as they get into junior high and high school, we're still supporting them, you know, with bullying and emotional well-being and all the things that they're dealing with as kids, but we're also helping them see a brighter future and what they want to do, because that's really the foundation of hope for kids is, you know, kids don't have a ton of agency over their lives. Like they are, you know, they go to their school, they have the things that they have to do. And what gives them hope if they're kind of in a hard spot is to know that there is things that they can do now to help them prepare for a future that's bright.
1: Nice. Now, with

0: The big futures, is this going to be in place of the first mentor? Is it going to be in addition just a curriculum that the original mentor goes through with them?
1: That's a great question. What it is what it looks like for our school-based program is a specific set of curriculum for our high school bigs. So we'll have some leadership development integrated into this curriculum of what they are doing, the activities with their littles. But also we have a lot of time where the bigs, where littles have minimum days and our bigs are not going to the school for program. And so we're using those opportunities to do extra training with our high school bigs to prepare them for their futures. A lot of our high school bigs were littles in our program at one point. And they're the ones who, you know, they're in high school, so they're having to think about those next steps now. And so we're supporting them. And then in our community-based program, it is looking like what we used to do is Big Little Adventures, which we still are going to be doing. Those could be field trips to different types of sites around town, to the zoo or to different fun things that they explore, you know, a hike or whatnot. We're still doing those, but we're also adding in some that are career-focused.
0: I was going to say, you know, being able to take your little on a kind of a field trip out to the drone manufacturer that's out here by the airport.
1: Yeah, exactly.
0: You know, and look at that as a career and find out, you know, what kind of things you need to do and study and talk to some of those folks out there. Or maybe it's, one of the auto plants. There's so many different things you could do.
1: Yeah, absolutely. So I think we're working right now on scheduling one with a Porsche dealership so people can see what it looks like to be a mechanic there and walk around. They've been a big supporter of ours. And they love getting kids involved and walking through there. So learn what the different careers are there. Those are high-paying jobs. They do require, you know, academic success. And so we're hoping these types of knowing what's available for kids can help them stay focused on school while they're in school and do their best so that they can see that that pays off, right? There's definitely jobs locally they can get that are going to pay well, help them sustain their families. I heard some honking. I was like, what's going on? Somebody's car alarm. But yeah, so we're just wanting to give them that exposure to different things. And so another program that we're doing that we've talked about with you is Bigs in Blue. And that's kind of Bigs in Blue is a part of this Big Futures.
0: They were in last week.
1: That's
0: who came in with Michelle was the principal from Pacheco and one of the bigs in blue that one of the officers came by.
1: Awesome.
0: That's a perfect example of a way that kids can find out what's going on. And I could see. I don't know if everybody else can hear that.
1: I hope
0: horn
1: not.
0: As well.
1: I'm sorry if you can hear the horn. We can't stop it.
0: Yeah, it's out in the parking lot behind us. But, you know, if they were able, you know, for example, if you've got a kid in high school who is, going to a job share someplace and happens to hear that mechanic, which is doing the job he wants to do, that, by the way, algebra is really important for you to be able to figure out exactly what angle this pipe needs to go at.
1: Exactly.
0: Then suddenly that's going to put a light on in that kid's eyes that's going to say, oh, I need to pay a little more attention to algebra then.
1: Yeah, it just helps them see the real world application of what they're learning in school and know that it's important and know that they can do it and that we believe in them.
0: What do you need to make that happen? Are you looking for businesses to call up and say, hey, you know what? I think I've got a business that we could mentor kids like that.
1: Yeah, I think we're definitely seeing this as an opportunity to engage our local business community in our work, to understand what we do and to help us bring opportunities to the kids in our program. And so we're absolutely looking for partnerships with local businesses. We're looking for, grant and donor opportunities, people who want to support this type of work. It does definitely takes funding to make it happen. And so we're looking for people who want to partner with us to make Big Futures happen for all of the kids in our program.
0: All right. Somebody finally found their key fob.
1: They did. I'm so glad.
0: That's good. So that was one of the Big Futures is one of the new pages that's up on the website. We spent a lot of time talking about that. What was one of the impact.
1: We have an impact page.
0: The impact page. If you want to find out just what what Big Brothers does for our community, Big Brothers and Big Sisters, that's what the impact page is all about, right?
1: Yeah, absolutely. So people want to go and see our most recent annual report. It's there at the bottom. At the beginning of the page, there's a lot of information about the impact of mentorship in general because there's, a lot that people don't know about our work. But if they go to that site, they can learn about how mentorship changes lives. And then they can see a report for 2025, what we did in our community locally, how we made a difference and learn about some of our key partnerships. And they can

0: also download a report from the National Office, which is their A Future Built on Mentorship. It's also linked on our homepage, but that is the latest research kind of compiled into one narrative document from the National Office, and it's really powerful. It just talks about the state of youth today and how mentorship is really making a difference in changing the trajectory of young people's lives.
1: All right, and so that's the Our Impact page, and not only that, the biggest page right now is the Donate Now page.
0: Yes, we need to make exactly. Sure. That's exactly right. This is a really critical year for the kids in our program. We want to be able to evolve our program to meet their needs, and that requires funding, and that requires, you know, stable sources of funding. And so we're really hoping that people are inspired by it to get involved in our work, either as volunteers or as donors. And we're always looking to talk to them about it. So if they go to there's a Donate Now page, which is just go and put in your credit card information, make a donation, we'd be so grateful. But there's also a donate page that on the menu bar, and that tells them all the different ways they can give and support our agency. So if, you know, putting in your credit card to make a donation is not the way you want to do it, maybe you have a vehicle you'd like to donate, or stock, or some other way that you'd like to support the agency, you can go to the donate page and learn about what we have available.
1: Yep. And again, it's slowbigs.org is the website that you go to, whether you're looking at the Donate Now page, if you're looking at the Big Futures page, or the Our Impact, or Resources, Careers, or I would also encourage you to sign up to be a big. That's also become a mentor is also a really important page there. Stacy Salome is the executive director of Big Brothers Big Sisters of San Luis Obispo County. Always a pleasure. It was nice to see your face out in the lobby this morning.
0: Thank you. Good to see you too, Andy.
1: You bet. We'll see you again next week, and good luck for everything Big Brothers Big Sisters this week.
0: Thanks.
2: ABC News, I'm Sherry Preston. Iran calling today's airstrikes by the U.S. military a gross violation of the ceasefire. It comes amid mixed messages from President Trump about the status of peace talks, as ABC Chief Global Affairs correspondent Martha Raddatz.
3: They've said the ceasefire is not broken. Any military official I know and talked to said that ceasefire was broken about 3 or 4 weeks ago when there was firing across. But they want to keep this low. We're making progress. But we don't know actually what that progress is. And remember, the nuclear facilities were the key to this, and they seem to be putting that off more and more.
2: With his 80th birthday approaching in a few weeks, President Trump is back at Walter Reed National Military Medical Center. The White House says it's part of his routine dental and medical checkups. Global health officials say the Ebola outbreak is moving faster than they can contain it. Countries, including the U.S., imposing new restrictions on who can come in. This is ABC News.
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0: and welcome to First Look. It is about 8:34 right now, and I got to yakking with somebody out in the hallway there. I think we're set to go with Ben Hayes and headlines here this morning.
1: Good morning with your Central Coast headlines. I'm Ben Hayes. The Paso Robles and Templeton Chamber of Commerce is inviting local businesses, organizations, food vendors, artisans, and community partners to participate in this year's Templeton 4th of July celebration in the park. Organizers say the event is expected to draw record attendance as the community celebrates Independence Day and the 250th anniversary of the U.S. The event will include the annual hometown parade, live entertainment, and more. The chamber is accepting vendor applications from businesses interested in participating in the celebration. Nearly a year after a fire destroyed the Templeton Feed and Grain Building, a bus stop on the property was damaged. According to a Facebook post from Templeton Feed and Grain, the bus stop was hit by a trailer around 11:30 a.m. Sunday, May 17th. Officials say it was likely a pickup truck with a horse trailer that struck the bus stop. Right now, the plan is to rebuild. ABC's Jim Ryan says a graduation ceremony at Glendale Community College in suburban Phoenix, Arizona did not go as planned.
2: As proud graduates walked the stage to accept their diplomas,
3: India Hall.
2: Everything went smoothly until
4: Azucena de Mesa Jimenez.
2: Some students' names were omitted.
5: Grace Marie Reimer.
2: The problem?
6: We're using a new AI system as our reader.
2: Glendale Community College President Tiffany Hernandez.
6: That is a lesson learned for us.
2: AI is being used increasingly by colleges and high schools to ensure proper pronunciation of graduates' names. Jim Ryan, ABC News.
1: And California lawmakers are advancing a bill aimed at making it easier for drivers to install E85 fuel conversion kits in their vehicles. The measure, known as the Access to Affordable Gas Act, passed the state assembly without opposition and would remove a state approval requirement for kit manufacturers while keeping federal safety standards in place. With your Central Coast headlines, I'm Ben Hayes.
0: Ben, thank you very much and good morning. It is 8:36 here on First Look.
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0: And for the final time this morning, we check in with CHP Officer Rich Souza. He is standing by over at the Caltrans Traffic Management Center. Good morning, Rich. How's it looking on that drive?
8: Hey, good morning, Andy. Thank you. Highway 101 remains in really good shape this morning. We don't have any delays or major issues. And the only construction zones I could see is Highway 101 from Avila Beach area down to about Pismo, and then in downtown Guadalupe, Highway 1 at 5th Street. So please slow down and expect delays in those areas later today. Other than that, it's pretty light out there. Thanks for driving safe this morning, and enjoy your Tuesday. Thanks, Andy.
0: You betcha. Have yourself a good day, and we'll check in with you bright and early tomorrow morning, okay?
8: Sounds good.
0: 8:37. The weather forecast today still calling for mostly cloudy in the morning, burning off to partially cloudy, sunny skies by later on today. High temperatures for San Luis and the surrounding areas looks like about 62, 57 for the Beachell areas of the Central Coast, and the North County highs today near 71. Current temps already, everybody on the list is either at 54. Oh, nope, let's check that. We'll go back through this again here. 54 from San Luis and everybody in the North County. 56 at Morro Bay, Avila Beach, and Pismo Beach. But then we jump to a little bit higher. Napomo's at 58, Santa Maria at 57, and also 58 degrees in Orchid this hour.
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3: Well, good morning. Let's take a look at what's going on in sports here this morning. In pro football, there have been plenty of stories about new NFL head coaches coming to terms or coming to teams and changing facilities around to their liking. But the new Tennessee Titans head coach, Robert Saleh, might be the first person to want to change what's in the deep fryer. He revealed that one of the first things we did here was get rid of all the seed oils in the building, which he said, which I think the players appreciate. Saleh did that even without the plant oils the food players have is good. He said, I've been in six different buildings, and I put the staff up there with the best. The product they put out in the cafeteria daily is outstanding. In skateboarding, skating legend Tony Hawk can't always do kicks and backflips and shove-its on a board at the age of 58. 58, so he's decided to invest in some really kicking and shoving. Hawk is one of the investors in the new MMA league, headed up by former Strikeforce CEO Scott Coker. The new venture plans to get going in 2027. The Pit is one of those popular shows out there, and the Pittsburgh Pirates are tapping. Well, that's a whole different story. They ran those together. We've been having a lot of trouble with that this morning. The Pit, we're back into baseball now. The Pit is one of the most popular shows out there. The Pittsburgh Pirates are tapping into the popularity of the medical drama set in their town. On July 25th, the team's annual weekend celebrating the city's first 20,000 fans in attendance will receive a bobblehead of the Pit's lead character, Dr. Robbie. It is about 8:41 right now. That's going to do it for a look at sports. Maybe a quick look around the baseball world for all of our baseball fans out there. My phones are going nuts this morning. So I tell you what, we're going to do a quick tech report while I figure out who's trying to call in here today.
4: From ABC News, Tech Trends. A whole lot of AI at I.O., Google's annual developer conference, focusing heavily on its artificial intelligence projects and tools. Sir Demis Hassabis is a Nobel laureate, Google DeepMind co-founder and CEO, and has been working on AI for decades. He tells ABC News he understands the worries about AI's growing energy demands. But
5: I believe AI is actually going to be one of the best technologies for environmental concerns. I think AI in the next 10 years is going to save far more energy than it uses.
4: And he says,
5: sometimes I compare it to, you know, going to be 10 times the impact of the Industrial Revolution, and maybe 10 times faster.
4: Which could leave some workers behind.
5: This is where I feel like broader society, civil society, academia, social sciences need to come together to try and chart out how do we as humanity want the next stage to go. The future's not written.
4: With Tech Trends, Chuck Sievertson, ABC News.
3: All right, I think we got it all set. One more quick look there as we finish up with sports here this morning. Four out of the five California teams got to play yesterday. Giants lost one of the Diamondbacks 6-2. The Padres got skunked by the Phillies 3-0 last night. Dodgers win one. They beat the Rockies in L.A. at 5-3. And the A's got beat by the Mariners. Just spanked yesterday in Sacramento, 9-2, the final there. All five teams playing today. The Angels had last night off. They are in Detroit to take on the Tigers today after that travel day yesterday. Padres still playing in San Diego with a home game against the Phillies. The A's still have the Mariners in town. The Giants have got the Diamondbacks visiting in San Fran, and the Dodgers have the Rockies still in town for a good game there. From there, we're going to head to the phone line. It always gets a little confusing when we got a couple of callers calling in. Again, I don't have peoples here, so it's just me, and Laura Kamada is on the phone. Good morning, Laura. How are you today?
6: Hi, Andy. How are you?
3: I'm doing pretty good. Had a very busy Labor Day weekend. How about you? Did you have people coming into the center over Labor Day, or was it a slow one?
6: You know, it's kind of both. I felt like we had some

0: donors come in. We had some donors not come in. It was kind of a weird mix, but, you know, we have a lot of blood drives this week, and we have a Memorial Day promo going on that if people donate blood, they can get this special custom Memorial Day shirt
1: that
0: they can redeem in the rewards.
1: I saw that. You can have it customized. You get some, you know, I donate in honor of my dad, or I donate in honor of my sister or brother. You got a couple of different choices you can make, and you can have a customized T-shirt.
0: Yes. So if you guys are still interested, we have lots of drives to go donate this week. So definitely come on out.
1: All right. And we have a guest on the phone as well. Tell me about who you got with you.
0: I do. So I have John McGee on the phone with me. He is from the Cayucas Lions Club, and the Cayucas Lions Club is hosting their first blood drive with us today.
1: Oh, nice. John, how are you, sir?
2: I'm good. Good morning, everyone.
1: Good morning. So tell us about the blood drive. Where is it going to be, and what time does it go?
2: Well, yeah, it's at the Vets Hall, which is Cayucas Landing, which is located at 10 Cayucas Drive in Cayucas, California. It's the brand-new refurbished Vets Hall. It's glorious, and we have a great venue for the blood drive, and so it was a natural fit, and Laura reached out, and we got it together, so we're excited to host this today.
1: Okay, now, is our blood drive something that the Lions Club has been a part of before? Is it something you do regularly, or is this something new for you?
2: This is rather new, and we are hoping to make this a regular thing if it's satisfactory to the blood drive donors and to Laura, of course, and Vitalant. So if it's a success today, we're hoping to do more.
1: Sounds good. Laura, what time is the blood drive today?
0: Today is from 3 o'clock to 6:15 p.m. We have 3 spots open. They have 17 people signed up.
1: Nice.
0: So if anyone wants to walk in, you have the spots open.
1: That's what we like to hear. 3 spots open means you can. And usually, even if more than 3 people come up, you normally will make, you'll find a way to squeeze them in and make room for them, right?
0: Absolutely, especially right now because it's at the end of the month. We really need people to come out to donate blood. So definitely come on out and let us come on out and donate.
1: One of the ways we say thank you to the groups that do that is to talk a little bit about the group itself. John, tell me about the Lions Club. What is the Lions all about, and what do you do?
2: Well, the Cayucas Lions Club was founded in 1949. We do a bunch of things in and around the community, including high school speech contests. We have eyeglass program for needy students. We do a highway cleanup. We do a great barbecue after the car show, which is held in the fall. But our Super Bowl is basically the 4th of July parade, and that's coming in hot in about 5 weeks. Of course, America's 250th. We're so excited. If anyone would like to put a float in, we have room still for more floats, and you can contact me at cayucasparade@gmail.com to learn more about either getting an application for a float or to find out how you can help during the parade, because we're going to need a lot of volunteers this year.
1: All right. And well, I know the Cayucas Parade is absolutely huge. It is one of everybody's favorite places to go for Independence Day. Now, how about the club itself? Who do you look for members? Are you looking for members right now?
2: Yeah, absolutely. We could use it. You know, we had a really large number of Lions before COVID, and for whatever reason, you know, we lost the Vets Hall, which we're back in now as a meeting spot. We're down to about 55, but we're growing again. So we had maybe a low point of about 45, and now we're starting to grow again. So we our peak capacity is probably around 100, but we could take more. Because we get involved in a lot of things, and we could use bodies and good workers and good people. And it's a fun place to hang out and call your own. If you are looking for a good club, I'd take a look at the Cayucas Lions Club.
1: I know you were talking about some of the activities that the Lions Club is involved in, not just, you know, Flag Day ceremonies and the Independence Day parade. You mentioned the speech contest. Just a little side note, I won the Lions Club speech contest when I was a junior in high school back in Missouri. And and that I attribute that to helping me at a 42 year career in radio right now. So I mean, you've done some pretty good stuff. Now you are also one the group puts on the Cayucas Car Show, aren't you?
2: Yep. Yeah, we have a really great barbecue that we serve all the entries and the public during that. We sell about 600 meals out in front of the Vets Hall as well. So that's something to put on your calendar. I believe it's going to be the first week in November this year.
1: All right. And then if people want more information, do you have all the appropriate websites and Facebook pages and everything else?
2: Yep. We just launched.

0: Yeah, we revamped our Facebook and Instagram, so there's not a lot of followers at this point, but we're hoping that is going to change. We expect that to change really soon. If you put Caicos Lions Club in any search engine, our website will come up. It's not the greatest website, but it does have our contact information. And then again, caicosparade@gmail.com is a great email to contact me to learn more about the parade and how you can help out this year.
1: All right. Now, I'm going to correct you because it's a pretty nice website, okay? So you remember the glass half full. I'm looking at it right now, and it's got a nice photo gallery on there. All your club projects are on there, your calendar, and everything that you do up in Caiucas. So if you want more information, you know, head to the website, Facebook and Instagram. I know for a lot of people, they will take part in one way or the other. Anything else I haven't asked you about the Lions Club and things you've got coming up that you want to make sure people know about you?
0: Oh, geez, we're just parade focused right now. We had a big weekend. We had a memorial service for a fallen lion. Then we had the Lost at Sea Memorial yesterday on the pier at the Vets Hall in Caiucas. And then today's blood drive. So we've just had a large amount of things over the weekend, and we're excited, and now we're geared up for the 4th.
1: All right, sounds good. Well, John, thank you very much for taking time with us today.
0: Thank you so much for having me on. Thank you.
1: You betcha. Laura, is it important that groups like the Caiucas Lion Club step up and host blood drives for you?
2: 100%. And I'm so thankful that John was gracious enough to host a blood drive with us, especially right after the holidays. It's really important we have those blood drives scheduled and get those numbers to come out to donate blood. So if you are a part of a different organization or group, we are looking for blood drives this summer.
1: Okay. And John, we're actually going to let you go, okay?
0: Yes, sir. Thank you.
1: Thank you, and thanks
0: for a wonderful day.
1: Thanks for you, Bet. Thanks for checking in with us, Laura. I know that we have got blood drives coming up this week. Tell me about where you're going to be.
2: Yes, so I have quite a few this week. Going on. One is the Marion Regional Medical Center in Santa Maria from 8:30 a.m. to 12 p.m. Blood Mobile. We are also going to be at Adler's Paso from 12 to 4 in the Blood Mobile. And the other one is the Caiucas Lions Club blood drive today from 3 to 6:15 inside the Caiucas Landing. Tomorrow we have blood drives going on, Liberty High School from 9 a.m. to 1 p.m. inside the boardroom. We also have Wildfield Brew House in Atascadero from 9 a.m. to 1 p.m. in the blood mobile. On the 28th, we have Paso Robles Community from 1 to 5:30 p.m. in the mobile. On the 29th, we have Atascadero 9 a.m. to 4 p.m. in the blood mobile.
1: You are cutting out so bad right now. We can't understand what you're saying. If you got a cord that you can wiggle, that may.
2: Oh no, not my service.
1: Yeah, no, I don't know if it's your service or what it is. Now, see, now it sounds like you may be there. Keep trying for me, okay? Where I missed the last one though.
2: Oh, Paso Robles Community from 1 to 5:30 in the blood mobile. Okay. How about you
1: hear me
2: now?
1: Just a little bit. Go ahead.
2: We have one on 529 from Atascadero Colony Park, 9 a.m. to 12 p.m. in the blood mobile. On the
1: 30th, oh, you know what? Now we're totally losing you again. So I don't know if you are out of cell service, Laura. I'll talk to you a little bit later. We'll get those and I'll make sure we pass them on to everybody a little bit later. Laura Kamata checks in with us every week from Vitalant to talk about some of the blood drives that are out there and some of the things that are going on. Sound like she hit an area where the cell phone was not coming in too well. Hey, our poll of the day. I haven't got it all up and set to go yet. It will be very shortly, but we have figured out what it is. There was a story that came across that was talking a little bit about closet space. There was a woman who said she started rethinking her relationship after her boyfriend demanded 50% of her closet space, even though they only recently moved in together. So in the viral advice column, she explained that her boyfriend began taking over shared space of the home, which is kind of weird. Normally it's the other way around. So I wanted to find out about closet space, and I'm going to try and word it so that everybody has a chance to answer. I don't want to just say, man, how much closet space do you have? Because I would hazard a guess, sexist as it may sound, that the average woman, if you have a shared closet, takes up more space than the gentleman takes up. I haven't seen too many that are 50-50, my own included. We started off with 50-50, and then it kind of, I think now we're down to, I'm down to about 25%. Michelle's got about

0: 75%. So the way we're going to phrase it, I want to find out whether you, as you answer the poll, whether you're male or female, and then what your percentage is. We're probably going to have 6 or 8 different answers you can choose from. And I'm going to keep it simple in terms of 50%, over 50%, or less than 50%. And whether or not you share a closet. So I'll get those answers all up. The poll will be up very soon. As soon as I'm off the air, I'll be able to concentrate on it here, and that's happening here shortly. So that's going to do it for the show today. Thank you so much for being a part of it. We will do this again tomorrow morning, like it or not, at about 6 o'clock in the morning. And up next, we've got Markley, Van Camp, and Robbins. They're going to be taking you through till noon. At noon o'clock, we have got the fine folks from Dave Ramsey. And then at 3 o'clock today, Dave Conklin going to be around with another edition of Hometown Radio. Gilbert and Sullivan, Central Coast, returns. At 3:35, we've got the annual Greek Festival. Opa! You're going to find out what's going on with there. At 4:05, Michelle Dostere takes a look at corruption in Washington. At 5:05, Dr. Larry Martinez addresses recent AI concerns. And then at 6:05, it's a best of is Dave's brother Bruce calls in to look at the California governor's race. I always get a kick when Bruce calls in to share his wisdom and insight with Dave. And near the tween shall meet sometimes, you know what? Going to be a great day on Hometown Radio today. Have yourself a great day as well. We'll be back again tomorrow morning at 6 for CHP Officer Rich Souza and Ben Hayes with the news. I'm Andy Morris. Thank you so much for joining us today on First Look.
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0: Woman was killed at a restaurant after authorities say strong winds sent a patio umbrella airborne, striking her in the neck. The restaurant, which had opened just one day earlier, saying, "Our hearts are with the family, friends, and loved ones affected by the tragic incident."
1: In parts of Europe, heat is the issue. France, Spain, and the UK are breaking temperature records for a third straight day. Temperatures are about 20 degrees higher than normal for this time of year, in the 90s. Chuck Sievertson, ABC News.
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17: All right, let's do it. The Markley, Van Camp, and Robbins Show. Jamie Markley, David Van Camp, Scott Robbins. All right. Much to get to. We've got craziness happening all over the world. We got kindergarten graduations to go over. That's right. Kindergarten graduations, kids.
18: When did this become a thing?
17: We'll get into it. First, okay. Let's start with Iran, David.
19: Yeah, well, hours after Iranian negotiators arrived in Qatar for talks on ending the war, well, U.S. forces had to strike missile launch sites in Iran because they were messing around, and also boats trying to put more mines in the water.
17: Yes.
19: So President Trump, he's going to be having a cabinet meeting at Camp David tomorrow. It's like, okay, just finish the job now.
17: Yeah.
19: Enough.
17: It goes back and forth, and as soon as there's talk of, okay, there's some sort of deal, okay, all of a sudden the oil prices come down.
19: Yeah.
17: You see it, like, right away.
18: Right away.
17: And I mean, and you know, that's certainly a part of it. But is Iran ever truly going to play ball?
18: Well, you need to get an agreement with, like, four factions.
17: Yeah.
18: They all have to be in agreement, I guess, before this. Because you hear word that Iran's supreme leader, blah, blah, blah, or whatever, whatever, has agreed to. And then nothing.
17: Yes.
18: And then, no, we haven't. We haven't agreed to anything.
17: It does get a little confusing.
18: I can't, and I, again, I'm with you on this one. It's like, wake me up when you got real news.
17: Well, the thing about Iran, every time we even get some sort of news that it looks like we're going to have a deal here, you can't trust them.
18: No. That's what I mean. Every you're right. Every single time. And I was like this weekend, I thought, oh, my ears perked up. Oh, good. Okay, maybe we've got some sort of... No.
17: Yeah. So we'll see. We're keeping an eye on that. Meanwhile, let's talk about illegal immigration.
19: Yeah. So Sheridan Gorman, this is the college student who was murdered by an illegal alien in Chicago, a criminal illegal alien that was let out on the streets because of sanctuary policies in Chicago. Well, her dad spoke at an event alongside President Trump, and I think put it in a really easy to understand way, his frustration.
17: Okay. Roll.
20: This is what failed policies have done to our family. We did not just lose Sheridan. We lost our peace. We lost our future. We lost the life that we knew. And no family, should have to become experts in immigration failures, release policies, warrants, sanctuary laws, enforcement breakdowns,

0: I looked down at the program. There's a program. Yeah. I looked down at the program, and we're still on step one. We have not progressed down the rundown.
1: Oh.
0: And I'm like, this is 15 minutes in? And it's like, yes, this has been an incredible journey.
2: Oh, no. It's like the end of The Bachelor? No.
0: Yeah.
2: Or any reality show?
0: The future.
2: Journey?
0: The future is bright.
2: Oh,
0: the future.
2: No.
0: Well, there's six. I hope the future. If the future's not bright at age six, something is really wrong. I know there are six-year-olds who don't have a bright future, and that's a tragedy.
2: Oh, my gosh. Yeah. I know, dude.
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2: Yeah. There's going to be grade school. There's going to be junior high. And all that stuff. Whee! Yeah.
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16: The Markley, Van Camp, and Robbins Show. Jamie Markley, David Van Camp, Scott Robbins, and now the five stories we're watching today.
17: Pretty interesting. Pope Leo says that control of artificial intelligence must not remain in the hands of a few, while warning that technology is fueling world conflicts, setting out his proposals in his first major theological document of his pontificate. Number four, GLAAD and more than 40 advocacy groups have submitted a public comment calling the FCC's proposed LGBTQ TV warning label unnecessary, unhelpful, and discriminatory. Why? You turn on a show, and if somebody smokes a cigarette, you get the warning, hey, this depicts smoking, this depicts flashing lights. Some people don't want to get broadsided with LGBTQ content. Sorry.
16: Some people get like three or four shows into a series, and all of a sudden, here comes like the plot twist, and that's something they didn't want at all. And they're like, gosh dang it.
17: Well, dude, there's a kid's show of Jurassic Park, and at the very Camp Cretaceous, for those keeping score at home, where like at the very end, two of the girls just les out. It's weird. It's like that was unnecessary. You did not need to suddenly become lesbians. That's a,
18: you know, if you hang around for the credits, you'll see Gay Guy One played by it. Then they'll give the name.
17: All right. Number three, outgoing Representative Thomas Massie threatened to release more high profile individuals named in the over redacted Epstein files in the months before his congressional term ends. Yawn. Why not do it before? Why not do it today?
18: Can anybody just move on?
17: No, he's bitter.
16: The one thing I thought about when I saw that story was you, Scott, ringing my head. These people don't know how to do anything else.
18: No, they don't. He's talking about running as an independent now, too.
16: Yeah.
18: Again, he doesn't know anything.
16: Yeah.
17: Good luck. Number two, hours after Iranian negotiators arrived in Qatar for talks about ending the war, U.S. forces had to strike missile launch sites in Iran and also boats because they were trying to put more mines in the water.
18: Jeez.
17: Just come on, man.
16: Never ends.
17: Just end this thing. Number one, President Trump will convene a rare cabinet meeting at Camp David tomorrow as negotiations with Iran enter a critical phase.
16: All right. Oh, I told you I had a piece of audio you'd want to hear.
18: Yeah.
16: Maybe you've already heard it. It's gone pretty viral. People are tired of tipping ridiculous stuff.
17: Mm-hmm.
16: Okay. And this one you will understand. Roll it.
19: I go into the Froyo shop. You grab your own cup. You fill your own Froyo. I use Apple.
16: Yeah, the old frozen yogurt, you know.
17: Yeah. Mm-hmm.
19: I use Apple Pay, so nobody even had to grab my card. Then the screen goes, how much would you like to tip? Who would I tip? If anything, the option needs to be, how much would you like to be tipped? No one even had to grab my debit card out of my hand to process the payment. This was self-service from start to finish, which is okay because that's the business model. Why would I tip the hourly waged employee who said, have a good day, as I walked out?
16: It's a good question.
17: Yeah. You don't.
18: That is a good question.
16: People are running into it all over the place over the weekend, like, I'm tired of this stuff. This is the Markley, Van Camp, and Robbins Show. Okay, David, biggest story today.
17: Well, I suppose it's, hey, you know, Iran is coming to the table, and we're going to have these

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2: From ABC News, Wall Street Now. New U.S. missile strikes on Iran Monday have dampened hopes for an impending end to the broader conflict. As a result, oil prices have bounced nearly 3%. Benchmark Brent crude was closing in on $100 a barrel overnight. Wall Street's investors returned to the trading pit this morning, intent on continuing last week's run for the record book. The Dow cruises into the holiday-shortened week higher by nearly 300 points. S&P and NASDAQ futures also were looking up. Ferrari has powered up its first all-electric car. The four-door Luce was developed with the help of iPhone designer Johnny Ive. It'll go on sale later this year for about $640,000. Shares in Ferrari fell 6% after the launch. What serves as a side hustle for many is serious business to others. Now drivers for Uber and Lyft in Massachusetts have decided to form a union. The App Drivers Union says it will represent nearly 70,000 people in collective bargaining. Jim Ryan, ABC News.
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8: ABC News, I'm Chuck Sievertson. The stethoscope crowd is going over the nation's chief executive a routine annual physical and dental exam at Walter Reed Military Hospital in Maryland, his third dental exam in 5 months. Iran is calling yesterday's U.S. air attacks a gross violation of the ceasefire. The Pentagon calls them defensive. The president saying progress is being made in talks with Iran. No deadlines, says ABC News White House correspondent Karen Travers.

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10: The Markley, Van Camp, and Robbins Show. Jamie Markley, David Van Camp, Scott Robbins. Got news the other day that Director of National Intelligence Tulsi Gabbard is going to be stepping away from that job because her husband is battling an extremely rare form of bone cancer. Sad. One of the things she said is she's planning to release findings from a number of high-profile investigations before she departs at the end of June.
11: Can she do that?
10: Well, yeah. She's the Director of National Intelligence.
11: Isn't there some kind of gatekeeper or something that you have to go through to just start releasing?
10: Mr. Rules over here.
11: Well,
10: How about you celebrate the fact that she's going to release it?
11: I guess. I mean, that's fine, but I'm just...
12: Is she breaking the rules? We might get in trouble.
11: Well, I mean...
12: What do you mean?
11: Is she pissed off, too, that she's leaving? I don't know.
13: What are they going to do? Fire her?
10: Exactly.
11: Well, I mean, isn't there national security involved here? I don't know.
10: Well, she's the director.
11: Okay. Go ahead. Throw it out there.
10: What are we talking about? Well... Investigations into Havana syndrome?
11: Oh, yeah. That's a bad deal.
10: That would be interesting to know exactly what that is.
11: And if it's true or not.
10: I think it's true.
11: Sounds like it is, but then you'll hear 60 Minutes go, no, scientific evidence exists.
10: Yeah. I actually saw that used in one of those Amazon series, Citadel.
13: Yeah?
10: They actually used it. They had some people that were immune to it, and then others are just like they're grabbing their ears and they're falling to the floor. It's crazy. Anyway, she's also going to supposedly release investigations about the COVID-19 pandemic.
13: Okay.
10: The weaponization of the federal government. The 2020 presidential election.
11: Uh-oh.
10: And more. So the stuff you'd want to see, right?
13: Of course.
10: And I like Tulsi Gabbard. I know there are some people that were upset that she was picked to be the Director of National Intelligence. Thought, well, she's not really a conservative. She never has been. I don't know. To me, you kind of wanted an outsider coming into that position. And then other people say, well, she's really not an outsider. And people can argue that all day long. You kind of look at, okay, what did she say she was going to do and did she do it? Releasing all these different files. So... when you're talking about declassifications, it included records tied to the assassinations of President Kennedy. Were you satisfied with that? I don't think a lot of people were.
13: No. But I'm also not I'm not really obsessed with any of that personally, so.
11: No.
10: The Martin Luther King Jr. files? Any of that stuff? Also released files related to Amelia Earhart's disappearance? And the Biden administration documents outlining the federal government's strategic implementation.

0: being put up here and there. It's like, oh, this is going to be really good for the area. Yeah. No, it's going to be hell for the area. What is actually true? We're going to get into that. It's very interesting. And the five stories we're watching today, coming up in just a few.
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5: 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Wheeler Smith Mortuary.
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12: ABC News, I'm Chuck Sievertson. Where tens of thousands are evacuated in Orange County, California, the threat of a major explosion has been lowered at the damaged toxic chemical tank at a military aircraft factory. Fire Captain Weihao Huang.
13: Continue to work on mitigating what's going on with Tank 1.
12: Crews are responding to a chemical explosion at a pulp and paper mill in Longview, Washington. Fire officials say there are injuries, some of them serious. Early

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0: Tom Madden will be stopping by to talk about the Best of the West Antique Equipment Show. And we've got Allie and Amy coming in from downtown SLO to talk a little bit about tomorrow night's Farmer's Market. That'll be the way we open and close the show tomorrow. Add to that a brand new poll of the day, and we've got a lot to talk about on your Thursday morning. We'll see you starting at 6 on First Look. On the phone with John Spencer from Spencer's Fresh Markets. I know Memorial Day weekend is a really big time for families to get together and do some barbecuing.
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8: ABC News, I'm Chuck Sievertson. Where tens of thousands are evacuated, fire officials in Orange County, California say while the threat for a major explosion from a damaged chemical tank has been averted, the crisis is not completely over. ABC's Alex Stone.
9: This whole thing is looking a whole lot better. With that threat gone, with the pressure and the temperature down, they have been able to cool it off. In fact, firefighters saying a few moments ago, they are no longer spraying the big stream of water onto it.
8: Crews are responding to a chemical explosion at a pulp and paper mill in Longview, Washington. A fire official says that there are some injuries, some are serious, but there's no longer a threat to the public. Despite early voting getting underway today in the South Carolina primaries, state lawmakers are debating whether to redraw the congressional map. A three-judge panel in a federal court in Alabama ruled unanimously today that state Republicans are still blocked from using their 2023 congressional map. An appeal is planned. This is ABC News.
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6: I just didn't realize how mixed up I was going to feel.
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6: I was so relieved that we had taken time to pre-plan everything with the folks at Wheeler Smith Mortuary.
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6: Having people who were respectful of our wishes was important, but knowing that all the arrangements were complete and would be professionally and thoughtfully handled was one of the most reassuring things for me during this time.
5: Take some time to do some pre-planning with the folks at Wheeler Smith Mortuary. Call 543-6871. That's 543-6871. Wheeler Smith Mortuary.
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8: News update, David Van Camp.
10: Well, Vice President J.D. Vance is having another fraud roundtable discussion with the state attorneys general, and none of the Democrats invited showed up.
8: That's unbelievable.
9: None of them?
8: I mean, there's
10: Republicans. I mean,
8: part of me that, of course, isn't surprised by this at all. But optics used to mean something. But again, you think about how different news coverage is. Because that would have been covered. No Democrats show up to this, and that would have been a stain on them. But legacy media, I'm sure it will not report that no one showed up for the fraud hearing.
9: Right.
8: And then you wonder, is the fraud hearing itself even going to be covered, say, tomorrow on the Today Show?
10: Probably not.
9: Oh, it has to, doesn't it? I would think, but I don't know.
8: You want to bet on it?
9: No, I don't. No, I don't.
8: I wouldn't.
9: Staying away from that one.
8: No. Man, oh, man. Again, they're all invited, and no one shows up.
10: No.
8: And this is a massive problem across the country.
10: Mm-hmm.
8: All right. And with that, we go to Nimrod.
11: When the going gets tough.
12: Damn it, this.

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4: On May 26, 1776, the American Revolution had barely begun when John Adams wrote a private letter to James Sullivan warning against expanding voting rights. Adams predicted that easing voter qualifications would unleash endless demands for equality. He warned that women would seek the right to vote, young men at the age of 12 would insist their rights were ignored, and propertyless citizens would demand equal political power. Adams feared such changes would erase traditional social distinctions. His letter revealed a striking contradiction of the Revolution itself. While patriots demanded liberty for Britain, many founding fathers still believed self-government belonged mainly to the propertied white men of the era. And that's the way it was 250 years ago today. This quarter millennial minute has been brought to you by the History Center of San Luis Obispo County. 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
6: From ABC News, I'm Chuck Sievertson. It's not over yet for tens of thousands of people evacuated in Orange County, California, over the threat of a chemical explosion at a military aircraft factory. Fire officials say they've cooled it down.
7: Orange County firefighters say after pressure escaped the tank through a crack in the top, the threat of a catastrophic explosion went away. Still, there are concerns a chemical inside the tank could catch fire or leak. Orange County Fire Captain Weihao Wang.
8: So the threat, it has been greatly reduced.
7: As a chemical known as MMA cools, it should harden into a solid. Once it is confirmed, it has fully hardened and is no longer a threat. Remaining evacuation orders will be lifted.

0: Alex Stone, ABC News.
1: Fire officials at a chemical explosion at pulp and paper mill in Longview, Washington today say there are several injuries and more than one death. Mike Gorsuch, Longview Fire Battalion Chief.
2: They had an explosion or implosion of a hazmat tank. All of the calls, the initial call came out as chemical burns.
1: Federal judge today granted former FBI Director James Comey's request to delay his criminal trial until October. Comey's accused of threatening to kill President Trump by posting a photo of seashells on social media that spelled out the numbers 8647. Early voting underway in the South Carolina primaries as state lawmakers debate whether to redraw the congressional map. Democratic Congressman James Clyburn blasting the Republican effort at a news conference today.
3: Nothing has made me more incensed than to see this kind of imposition on the people of South Carolina. The people who drew that map don't live in South Carolina.
1: Clyburn says he'll challenge the process. It's a special Republican runoff U.S. Senate election today in Texas. Longtime incumbent John Cornyn facing Ken Paxton. You're listening to ABC News.
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1: Iran today denounced the most recent U.S. air attacks as a sign of bad faith and unreliability as negotiations pressed on toward a possible deal to end the war. The Islamic Republic has begun restoring internet access after one of the longest nationwide shutdowns ever. A three-judge panel in a federal court in Alabama ruled unanimously today that state Republicans are still blocked from using their 2023 congressional map. The state attorney general says they will appeal to the Supreme Court. The current Ebola outbreak in Central Africa could break records. ABC News medical correspondent Dr. Darian Sutton says there are many challenges.
8: You need the community to trust and to participate. You need people to say, I have symptoms. You need people to participate in testing, to tell you who they've been exposed to isolate if they're symptomatic, and to quarantine if they're exposed. All of those methods need to happen in order to stop this outbreak. And right now, the fear and the confusion and the gaps in surveillance and the gaps in healthcare access are leading the way in terms of why this outbreak is spreading at such a speed.
1: The Supreme Court today refused to intervene in a discrimination lawsuit led by former Miami Dolphins head coach Brian Flores, who's black, against the NFL. The case can go to trial. The NFL wanted the dispute handled in its arbitration process. The suit claims the league was rife with racism regarding its hiring practices when it comes to black coaches. Flores was later joined in the lawsuit by fellow black coaches Steve Wilks and Ray Horton. Chuck Sievertson, ABC News.
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0: 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Hi, Nate. How are you?
6: I'm doing well, and you?
0: Better than I deserve. What's up?
6: Well, my question today is, so me and my wife, we're about $65,000 in debt. I recently left my full-time job and started my own business because I was making significantly more. My question is, I want to get the heck out of debt. And my question is, how much should I be taking home from the business, but also leaving enough in the business to grow it?
0: Okay, so what is the business profiting? You said you're doing a lot better. That's awesome. What's your profit?
6: Yes. So my profit, I am consistently bringing in 20.

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8: ABC News, I'm Chuck Siebertson. The South Carolina State Senate today effectively killed a proposed congressional map that could have allowed Republicans to flip the seat held by Democratic Rep. Jim Clyburn, a major rebuff to an effort promoted by President Trump. The Republican-controlled state Senate voted to go home till after June primaries without action on the map. A chemical explosion at a pulp and paper mill in Longview, Washington, leaves over 10 people injured and more than one dead, say fire officials. Mike Gorsuch, Longview Fire Battalion Chief.
9: A major chemical explosion. There is no threat to the community. The threat's been neutralized.
8: Cooled down the damaged chemical tank and eliminated the chance of a major explosion, say fire officials in Orange County, California, at the military aircraft factory. But there's still a chance of a leak or smaller blast. Not all evacuation orders are lifted. Oil prices, U.S. and global standard Brent crude, are still over 90 bucks a barrel. This is ABC News.
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11: Mary is in Charleston. Hi, Mary. How are you?
12: Good, Dave. How are you?
11: 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What's up?
12: 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I have a question as far as our mortgage and paying it off. So we owe $110,000 on our house. It's worth about $400,000. And we pay

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2: Hey, it's Andy Morris from First Look. Don't forget at some point today to take our poll of the day. It has to do with closet space and how much closet space you take up or you're allowed to take up, whatever the case may be. Tomorrow morning, we've got a fun show planned for you. We'll talk about the results of the poll. Bridget Reddy and Leslie Aradre are going to be coming in from Jack's Helping Hand. We have other guests that are going to be stopping by on a Wednesday, including Terry Banish, as we talk a little bit about the city of Atascadero. Thanks for being a part of First Look. It gets underway tomorrow at 6.
3: Foofy, guess what?
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9: Today's question comes from Allison in Alaska. I recently discovered my husband has been opening credit cards, maxing them out, and only making the minimum payments each month. Should I put my home into a trust to ensure it cannot be touched by his decisions? All of our assets are in my name since I own them. Because I owned them before we met, and we both agreed that they need to be protected for my children to inherit. I fully understand the bigger issue of him hiding debt, but first I need to take steps to fully protect my children's future before addressing the elephant in the room. Oh, man. Would a trust protect the home?
8: I don't know Alaska law. In most states, if you enter a marriage owning a piece of real estate, you will exit that marriage owning that same piece of real estate. Now then the question becomes, if he takes out a bunch of debt, can they put a lien on the house that she owns because he's married to her? And in some states they can. So in some states, they could lien, in the event it's an unpaid credit card debt, for instance, could become a lawsuit that would become a judgment against any real estate, and his marital rights to that real estate in some states would cloud the title for her children. And putting it in a trust probably won't change that. You'd have to ask an attorney about all that. Here's the thing. When we're talking about, when I'm teaching leaders in small business, and we coach in Entree Leadership, we coach about 10,000 small businesses. And when I'm teaching

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2: 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Emily, what first got you started in ceramics?
3: 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So I started doing it on my own at a studio in Waco, Texas at Baylor.
2: Uh-huh.
3: And then started selling online in college and came home and started doing it full time.
2: Now, looking at your website, I'm seeing a lot of ceramic pieces that are inspired by marine life. Was that intentional?
3: I feel like I've always gravitated towards the ocean. I took art classes in high school and was always doing them with the ocean. I've always been very crafty too, so I had an earring business when I was about 8.
2: Oh.
3: And I was making jewelry, and then I did graphic design, regular art classes, and then ceramics really stuck when I took those in high school and just missed it. That was why I loved going to high school classes, because I got to do my ceramics.
2: Part of your business.

0: prints is also Prince Charming. Now, Prince Charming does hand prints not only for kids that you may see hanging on the wall, but adults too, right?
1: People like to celebrate like their wedding day with their husband and do like an adult print. But mostly I do little newborns, and so I usually like 3 weeks is like the top age to do it, just because they grow up so fast. And then it's just a great piece to have on your wall and as a memory of the kid.
0: And you teach classes too, right?
1: So I have wheel throwing classes. I can do classes from 2 to 10 people or even individual classes. If you have a bigger party, you take turns, but it's fun to watch.
0: A couple of different places you can get a hold of Emily and find out more about what she does. You can go to Endless Designs by Tobin.com or Prince Charming, P-R-I-N-T-S Charming by Tobin.com as well. Emily Tobin, thank you so much for taking some time to share your passion with us today.
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3: 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United States Deputy Sheriff's Association, taking training to the next level, because lives are on the line.
4: ABC News, I'm Chuck Sievertson. Exact casualties not yet nailed down after today's chemical explosion at a pulp and paper mill in Longview, Washington. Over 10 people injured and more than one dead, say fire officials. Fire Chief Scott Goldstein.
5: Crews from our agencies have looked at the hazardous materials component as well as the structural concerns. That is why we are saying the incident is now stable.
4: They've cooled down the damaged chemical tank and eliminated the chance of a major explosion, say fire officials in Orange County, California, at the military aircraft factory. But there's still a chance of a leak or smaller blast, so not all evacuation orders are lifted. A major rebuff to an effort promoted by President Trump for the midterm elections. Proposed South Carolina congressional map that could have allowed Republicans to flip a Democrat seat has been killed by the Republican-controlled state Senate. Crude oil prices end over $90 a barrel. This is ABC News.
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7: 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John's in Boise, Idaho. Hey, John, what's up?
8: Hey, Dave, thanks for taking my call. And Rachel, I tried using Ask Ramsey on this one, but it didn't come back with an answer.
7: Really? What did it tell you?
8: Plenty of issues.

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3: Having people who

0: who were respectful of our wishes was important, but knowing that all the arrangements were complete and would be professionally and thoughtfully handled was one of the most reassuring things for me during this time.
1: 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That's 543-6871. Wheeler Smith Mortuary.
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5: Our scripture of the day, Matthew 11:29. Take my yoke upon you. Let me teach you, because I am humble and gentle at heart, and you will find rest for your souls. Jim Rohn said, formal education will make you a living. Self-education will make you a fortune. Mm-hmm. Scott's in Twin Falls, Idaho. Hey, Scott, what's up?
6: Hey, guys. Been following you guys on my Facebook videos for a long time, so good to jump in.
5: Well, thank you. Good to have you.
6: Hey, I'm engaged.
5: Yay! When you getting married?
6: Yeah, super excited. September. End of September coming up.
5: Yay, good for you.
6: Thank you. My fiance owns a house. She's got three kids. The house is the house where the divorce went down, all the, you know, the bad stuff, I guess, that led us here. And so we are now trying to make a decision on what to do with this house. And the realtor is recommending a short sale. I don't love that idea, but I'm just, I guess, trying to decide whether to take this financial hit now for kind of a clean break, a fresh start, or preserve cash, stay put here temporarily while we stabilize, even though that will delay sort of this, I guess, breaking free of that baggage. So anyway, we love some insight.
5: So she owes more on the house than she can get for it.
6: Yes, sir. Anywhere from 25 to 40-ish is what the realtor is recommending.
5: And the house is obviously in her name.
6: Yes.
5: And does it have the X on it?
6: I believe that the ex is on it. The ex has got medical issues, out of a job right now. We're basically not considering him as any.
5: No, does he have to sign to sell it?
6: Yeah. He may. Yeah, I guess.
5: Yeah. If he's on the deed and he's on the mortgage, if you're going to do a short sale, he has to sign that he's not paying his bill, because that's what a short sale is.
6: Mm-hmm.
5: So a short sale is like a voluntary repossession. Okay? It's like turning in a car on a repo.
6: Mm-hmm.
5: And not paying the difference. So if you do a short sale, or if she does a short sale, you're not involved, okay? But if she does it, technically, if she does a short sale, make sure you remember these words. It is without recourse. Without recourse. And what that means is they can't come after her for the difference.
6: Okay.
5: That 25 or 40, they're accepting that the house is, if they foreclose on it, their analysis tells them, the mortgage company, that if they foreclose on it and resell it after foreclosure, they're not going to get any more for it than you're offering them.
6: Okay.
5: You see what I'm saying? In other words, if they go through all that and they lose $45,000, or they accept a buyer's offer and do a short sale, they lose $45,000. That's their analysis.

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2: Flash flooding and up to 4 inches of rain are possible the next few days for millions in the South. 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
3: New Orleans, Pensacola, and up through, say, Charlotte and Roanoke. That's where the second area is going to be for this flash flood threat today. We're really going to be watching for any of these thunderstorms that just stay over one area too long. Then tomorrow, this threat shifts. It's going to go over closer to Houston, College Station, up to Shreveport, even down to Corpus Christi on Wednesday, and then up for the Ohio River Valley, too, for Cincinnati as well.
2: Expecting this African Ebola outbreak to grow large, ABC News medical editor Dr. Darian Sutton.
4: It's important to understand that that strain has no vaccine or targeted treatment.
2: So Sutton says there could be record-breaking numbers of infections. In 2014, over 28,000 were infected and more than 11,000 people died. Experts say the growing popularity of artificial intelligence tools has supercharged scams, and that's a particular concern for those booking summer travel. Kanye McGladrey is a senior member of the tech-focused public charity IEEE. Says there are several tactics criminals use, like posting AI-generated photos on fake websites.
5: They're posting those photos on typo-squatting domains, things that'll use a character L instead of an I in the domain name, or maybe they'll use a domain name with an extension like .xyz instead of .com.
2: Latest on AI, Chuck Sievertson, ABC News.
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16: Eddie's in Denver. Hey, Eddie, what's up in your world?
17: Thank you for taking my call. Appreciate
16: sure.
17: it.
16: Certainly.
17: So I had a, I'm third generation on a, in a family business. We farm and ranch. In 2018, my dad got real sick and stepped up to the plate and bought everybody out, and just me and my wife run the place now.
16: Wow.
17: How
16: did you do that?
17: I have with no sleep, frankly.
16: A big mortgage.
17: A lot of hard work. Yeah, yeah.
16: How much do you owe on the ranch?
17: Well, that's I owe nothing as of last November.
16: Wow, you got it all paid off.
17: Yeah,
16: wow.
17: Might be the luckiest person you've talked to, Dave.
18: How much was it for?
17: Just a little over $5.25 million.
16: Wow, good for you.
17: Way
16: to go, Eddie.
17: Just a few things kind of fell in my lap, and we took advantage. And like I said, just a lot of luck. And I've got a really good partner on my side. My wife is fantastic.
16: Mm. Yeah. Sounds like you worked a lot. It sounds like you worked to create luck. I like it.
17: I think it's just luck on my end. But anyways, I got everything paid off, and now we're stepping into a different season here. And I have a neighbor place that connects straight to us, and it's a good place. We've farmed and ranched next to each other for three generations, and they don't have anybody in line. And they came to me here last month and asked if I was interested, and I am. I am interested, and the reason I am is I've got two little boys. They're pretty young. They're 7 and 4, and I got a nephew, 21. They all three someday I hope will work for me. I don't want to play anybody's life, but that's the goal. And to do that, I would need to grow the place a little bit, and this would be a heck of an opportunity for me.
16: Sounds good. Even if you... We're just building a business to sell it, which you got so much family emotion in this one, you're probably not doing that. But, you know, it sounds like an opportunity to grow the business, period. So what's the place going to cost?
17: Up front's going to cost $4.65.
16: What's up front mean?
17: Well, that's what they want is $4.65, but they've got a residence on it that I'm uninterested in owning. And I've talked to two real estate agents, and that and 40 acres should bring a little over $1.25 million. And then there's another quarter section that is detached that I'm uninterested in owning, and that should bring right around $380,000 to $400,000.
18: Mm-hmm. So okay. It'd be about $1 million.
16: So you came up with $5.25 million how fast to pay off your debt?

0: Dave Ramsey here. For more than 30 years of talking to folks on the air, I can tell you that most people are broke. Not because they don't make enough money, but because they don't have a plan. Money comes in, money goes out, and they still got nothing to show for it. 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
8: ABC News, I'm Chuck Severson. There are people dead from the chemical explosion at a pulp and paper mill in Longview, Washington, say fire officials, but so far no final numbers.
9: 10 personnel were transported from the site. As Chief Gorsuch identified, one of those was a firefighter, so that was 9 personnel on site, plus 1 firefighter transported.
8: No further risk of explosion, says Fire and Rescue Chief Scott Goldstein. A fire crew with hoses cooled down the damaged chemical tank and eliminated the chance of a major explosion, say fire officials in Orange County, California, at the military aircraft factory, but there's still a chance of a leak or smaller blast, so not all evacuation orders are lifted. A proposed South Carolina congressional map that could have allowed Republicans to flip a seat held by a Democrat has been killed by the Republican-controlled state Senate, went home without taking action. President Trump says today's physical went perfectly. This is ABC News.
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4: Jessica is with us in Los Angeles. Hi, Jessica. How are you?
5: Hi. I'm doing well. How are you?
4: Better than we deserve. What's up?
5: Hi. Well, I wanted to ask you guys a question. A little background. I'm 32 years old, and I am an attorney in L.A. County. I've been working hard to save up for my retirement and, you know, investments and all that. And I've been in a long-term relationship for about 3 years with my partner, who's 41. And marriage is on the horizon, and I just kind of I had my suspicions, but I recently found out that, or confirmed that, he doesn't have any investment accounts or like retirement accounts. And so this really concerned me, and I just wanted to, some insight from you guys about, you know, how big of a red flag is this? You know, can he catch up? Am I being superficial for even being concerned about this at all? So just really wanted your insight.
4: Wow.
6: Do you know why, Jessica, that he has no retirement?
5: I asked, and kind of the common responses might be like, you know, well, I was just planning to work my whole life, which it's like you don't have that choice, right? You could get injured or have a disability. Other things were like, you know, I haven't had benefits in the past, maybe working for smaller employers. He's a sole proprietor now, so it's just kind of a mix of.
4: What does he make?
5: I don't know exactly.
4: That's 3 years. You need to know.
5: I know. I think approximately probably gross 100 to 150. That's kind of my guess. He told me once.
4: Gross is not net. I mean, what's his taxable income? Is he making 30 grand and trying to live in L.A.?
5: I know I should know that, but I don't, because, you know, he recently went out on his own. And so when you kind of start your own business, year one is, you know, zero, pretty much.
6: Does he have a lot of debt, Jessica?
5: No.
4: If the reason that you want to know is because you're greedy and all about money, then yes, you would be superficial. But if the reason you want to know and the reason you want a plan in place is because the way we handle money is indicative of our emotional, psychological, spiritual maturity, and our character is reflected in how we handle money, then yes, this is of great concern.
5: Yeah. And the reason why I felt, and this might come from a selfish place, but I couldn't help but feel like all this time that I've, you know, the money that I've responsibly saved in multiple accounts and whatever, I couldn't help but feel like it would be a subsidy for someone else. And I know the whole, you know, once you're married, you're one. I totally understand that. But you can't help but feel like maybe your retirement quality of life would go down because...
6: Yes, but I think you would feel different, Jessica, if we painted a little bit of a dramatic picture. But if his parents were sick and he was their caretaker and, like, did all this and didn't have the margin to save for retirement, but he was telling you at 45, this is his plan. You know what I mean? Like, if there was, like, a effort for the reason why... And a good reason, I don't think you would feel like that. I think you'd be like, God, you are a good man, and you're going to be a really great husband, and I'm excited to partner with you. It wouldn't feel like a subsidy if what he was doing
4: was
6: honorable.
4: I really don't want a plan, and I kind of just want to work for myself, even though I make half of what I would make working for somebody else. And, you know, all of this screams lack of ambition, lack of, you know, and
6: well, lack of planning and forethought. And when you go into a relationship with someone, right, a long-term, lifelong, and

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2: President Trump saying everything checked out perfectly after what he called a six-month physical and dental exam at Walter Reed Medical Center in Maryland. ABC's Christiane Cordero.
3: It's up to the president in this case to disclose what he wants to disclose and not disclose what he doesn't want to disclose. But nonetheless, it's true that the president posted on social media after the appointment today, writing everything, quote, checked out perfectly, calling this evaluation his six-month physical.
2: It's Trump's third dental exam in 5 months. Experts say the growing popularity of artificial intelligence tools has supercharged scams targeting travelers.
4: Criminals are using AI to scrape your social media and then write realistic messages that sound like they're from the hotel or the restaurant that you booked. And those will use things like social data, like your kids' names or your specific travel dates.
2: Kay McGladrey, senior member of the tech-focused public charity IEEE, the newest exhibit to open at Chicago's Field Museum, blends the world of paleontology with this, according to 10-year-old Ellie Knorr, who visited with her family.
5: This Pokemon thing has been so cool. There's like big Pokemon fossils. It's been really cool. I see a huge one over there. I'm so ready to see that.
2: The Pokemon Fossil Museum is an interactive exhibit that offers the chance for visitors to compare their favorite characters to real-life fossils that inspired the creatures. A mixed day on Wall Street today. Chuck Sievertson, ABC News.
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10: 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Checking traffic, things seem to be flowing pretty nicely at this time. We'll keep you updated throughout the afternoon. Weather, sunny and very breezy. Inland valleys, low to mid-70s. Coastal valleys and beaches, low to mid-60s. And by Thursday, we could see, according to the forecast, a 50% chance of a shower. But that's Thursday. Now, it's Tuesday and time for home. 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Time for Dave Congleton.

Here we go, 306 on the Central Coast. It is Tuesday, May 26th, 2026. I'm Dave Congleton, along with the legendary Kurt Olson. Good to be with you. Hope you had some great time off. I hope you can stick around. We're here all the way till 7 o'clock. Later on this hour, Opa, it's time for the San Luis Obispo Greek Festival happening this weekend. We'll give you all the details. Michelle Toster at 4:05 is shouting something else, but we can't put it on the airwaves. We'll talk about allegations of corruption in Washington, D.C. I know. I'm shocked. Dr. Larry Martinez will elaborate on the cost of artificial intelligence, both the social and financial cost. And then my brother Bruce rounds out the roundup at 6:05. It is a Dave Congleton show, always your hometown radio talk show. First up, we check in with our guests from Central Coast, Gilbert.

0: Stewart and Sullivan because it is that time of year again, which means Marcy Irving is joining me. Marcy, good afternoon.
1: Hello, Dave. Thanks for having us.
0: I love the fact the headphones match your outfit.
1: I love it, too.
0: Color coordinated.
1: Yes.
0: And we have a special VIP guest.
1: Yes, we do. Very special this year. This is my mom, Jeanette Irving. Yay!
2: Thank you.
1: She is very responsible for my Gilbert and Sullivan obsession in the first place, and she has been working with Central Coast Gilbert and Sullivan for the last 13 years since it was born.
2: Since the beginning.
1: She does all sorts of stuff.
0: I got to hear the story. How on earth did you end up with a daughter who's obsessed with Gilbert and Sullivan? The Beatles,
2: is,
0: I get.
2: Yes.
0: Rolling Stone.
2: Yes.
0: Gilbert and Sullivan?
2: Yes. You know, it's strange, isn't it? I don't know how. I always liked Gilbert and Sullivan.
0: Yeah.
2: I wasn't obsessed as she was. My dad especially liked Gilbert and Sullivan, and her father's mom really liked Gilbert and Sullivan. There's not a trait for this obsession in the family, as far as I know. We all kind of mildly liked Gilbert and Sullivan, but ever since she was little, she had this little tiny record player in her toy room, and she, of course, had all the records, and she'd play them herself, and she and her sister had a toy box with all the costumes, and whenever her father would sit at the piano and start playing one of the overtures, he would just play away, and then she'd hear the first sounds of what she thought was the wasted time, the overtures, and she'd throw off her regular clothing. Sometimes I wonder why I bothered getting her dressed, since they'd rather wear costumes. They'd run into the room with the piano and start begging their dad to fast forward to the first scene where she could start singing.
0: How old are you? Is she making this up?
1: No, that's the truth.
0: How old were you? What, 18?
1: Oh, no.
2: I think maybe by the age five.
1: I think 4 or 5 I saw my first one. My sister and I would get throw on our dress-up clothes and go in and
0: was
1: sing
0: it the
1: opera.
0: Costumes? Was it
1: yes,
0: the music?
1: All costumes, the whole thing. The music, costume. The costumes, the words, which I was making up usually.
2: Yeah.
1: And the whole thing.
2: I think she actually knew the music before she'd actually seen one. You know, we lived in the L.A. area, and lots of colleges did children's productions. And I think her very first, tell about the very first one at Stoner Park.
1: Near
0: UCLA.
1: UCLA. The first one I ever saw was HMS Pinafore, and I can tell you everything about it. I can tell you what they were wearing and the music, and Little Buttercup passed out actual peppermint drops, and, and we visited with the characters after. It was just life-changing.
0: Were you okay with this?
2: Yeah.
0: Or were you concerned?
2: No.
0: Marcy, do we need to call somebody?
2: Seemed harmless at the time.
1: Yeah. She would actually let me look at the art section of the paper, and I could pick out the Gilbert and Sullivans and tell her where someone was doing one, and she would take me.
2: Mm-hmm.
1: So we saw every church production and community college. Yeah. And
2: at least I didn't have to take her to rock concerts. And oddly enough, later on in life, I got in a little bit of trouble that I wasn't listening to the right kind of music. I mean,
0: did you ever take her to a Gilbert O'Sullivan concert?
2: No, that's the thing.
1: Oh, no.
2: I don't know if he ever set foot on
0: the soil. He was coming to
2: the
0: Clark Center, and they canceled.
1: Oh, did they?
0: Yeah, he was supposed to be here in February, and I'm not making this up. He canceled. I don't know if he wasn't selling tickets.
2: Is he still alive?
0: Yeah.
2: How old is Gilbert O'Sullivan?
0: Well, it's supposed to debate.
2: He must be 80, isn't he, don't you think?
1: He must be.
2: I don't know.
1: You're not really supposed to talk about him around me.
0: Oh, I'm
1: but
0: sorry.
1: It's okay. All right.
2: Anyway, there's, for some reason, something about their music and their words just gelled with her brain.
0: I guess.
2: And even as she was getting ready for college, she'd start worrying about the SAT, as many kids do. She just, as the vocabulary part, she'd just kind of run through all the lyrics in her mind until she'd come up with this word, like ubiquitous, and she knew it would be in there somewhere, and, you know, she'd just put down the right answer.
0: Wow. All right, so you've got the Sorcerer.
1: The Sorcerer. I'm so excited. The Sorcerer is their first full-length opera, so it's not very often performed. If you ever want to see it, now is the time. It is next weekend, the 6th and 7th of June at 3 o'clock at the Harold J. Miosi Cultural and Performing Arts Center at Cuesta College, and you can get tickets at tickets.cuesta.edu. And it is going to be spectacular.
0: And Jeanette, what role do you have in this?
2: Well, as soon as we figured out

0: Not that this new Miyoshi Center had the capabilities of super titles, we decided that we would take advantage of that. So even though, of course, they're all in English, it helps to have super titles up there, especially because the words go by so fast. So I've done the super titles. Her dad, Michael, puts them into the computer, and as the words, as they go by, I push the right buttons.
1: Yeah.
0: And they're projected up there. So for all the people that are wondering, will they be able to understand the words? We do have super titles.
2: So what's the story behind Sorcerer? Meaning, did Gilbert and Sullivan write this together? Did they get together to write this? Did they get together first and then this came to mind?
1: They had written a one act called Trial by Jury. And it was very popular. People loved it. And so they were hired to write this one together. Gilbert wrote the words first, and then Sullivan wrote the music. And this is actually one of Gilbert's favorite stories, kinds of stories. There's a love potion, and everybody gets up with the wrong people, and then it gets resolved, and they end up back with the right people. And this was one of Gilbert's favorite plot devices, to have some chemical or lozenge or filter that changes you, and then you can change back.
2: And how's the music?
1: Music is wonderful. It's delightful.
2: I mean, compared to their later.
1: You can tell they weren't quite there yet. They hadn't quite gotten the formula right, and that the style's
0: I think it's a little more operatic.
1: Mm-hmm.
0: You know, I think the words, I think, every now and then aren't quite as clever as Gilbert was later on. You know, he's not as Gilbertian. You know, he's not quite as clever. They don't fit quite as well.
1: But it took Mom a little minute to get with the program this time.
0: It did. You know, since I'm doing the super titles, I want to have it in my head so that they, you know, they don't, you know, I don't have to look at a score, so I have it memorized. So I was listening to it a lot on CD and stuff. And I, you know, I liked it. You know, I thought, oh, yeah, that's kind of cute and stuff. But one thing that was kind of interesting, I wasn't saying anything unkind or anything about it, but, you know, I was going, well, it's missing a little something. And then her very first rehearsal, I was in the back measuring with the costumer, Karen, our wonderful costumer, and all her wonderful cast members were there, so excited. And she just, well, Paul, our concertmaster, is raising his hands, and they get to the first big chorus, and all of a sudden you have this marvelous sound, and I was just totally blown away. I mean, the fact to finally hear it live, you know, and the fact that all these voices come together, it's not the same as hearing something on a CD or something. You know, live theater, live music is a different animal.
2: Give a shout out to your cast.
1: The wonderful Dr. James Brescia of the Slo School District is the sorcerer.
2: You can't get rid of that guy.
1: I can't. I would not want to. He's absolutely amazing. Yeah. The two lovers, Aline and Alexis, are played by Tom Villa, son of Villa Automotive.
2: Oh, the guy who sings on the commercials.
1: The guy who sings on the commercials.
2: Oh.
1: You can hear him live on stage.
2: Okay.
1: Rebecca McKinley, who has done several roles for us. The great Colin Toohey, who's an up-and-coming, wonderful bass baritone in our community, is going to be Sir Marmaduke Poindexter. And Amelia, who is new to our community, she's coming up from L.A., Amelia DaCosta, she's wonderful. She's our Lady Sangajur. We have an incredible costumer and props. There's a wonderful scene where the sorcerer mixes the tea with the love potion, and there's an incantation. There's going to be lights and fog and thunder, and it's just going to be spectacular. And a giant teapot. It's going to be great.
0: And Marcy even has someone in her cast that's come down from San Jose, because she has sung in every Gilbert and Sullivan except the Sorcerer. And so she realizes this is such
2: a
0: rarity.
1: Well,
2: yeah,
1: you know, usually we only cast locals, but she emailed me. She said, I hear you're doing the Sorcerer. I've done all 12 Gilbert and Sullivan's except for this one. And can I come down and join your cast? And I said, sure.
2: So there were 12 altogether?
1: There are 13 total.
2: 13.
1: Mm-hmm.
2: And then they stopped.
1: They stopped.
2: So 13 was unlucky.
1: I guess so.
2: That was your last one.
1: Well, there are technically 14, but we don't have the score to the very first one. It was lost, so no one can do it. But they were not getting along. They never got along super great, and by the end, they were kind of done with each other.
2: All right, let's take a break. We're not done here. Our friends from Central Coast, Gilbert and Sullivan, Marcy Irving, her mother Jeanette, inviting us to come see The Sorcerer. I'm Dave Congleton. We're live, we're local, we're hometown.
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0: This is the Dave Congleton Show, always your hometown radio talk show. You just heard the spot for the Greek festival. We'll shift our focus and talk about that after news at the bottom of the hour. Meanwhile, we are reminding you that Central Coast Gilbert and Sullivan, they are back. They only do this once a year. Marcy Irving, co-founder, is with us, and Jeanette Irving, co-founder of Marcy.
1: That is true.
0: Wait, stop and think about it.
1: You're right. She is.
0: You're a co-founder. She is a co-founder.
1: Yes.
0: Marcy, remind folks what's happening, please.
1: We are doing The Sorcerer, Gilbert and Sullivan's first full-length opera, Saturday and Sunday, June 6th and 7th at 3 o'clock in the afternoon at the CPAC, Harold J. Miosi Cultural and Performing Arts Center at Cuesta College. 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Please come and see us. It's going to be spectacular.
0: Free parking.
1: Yes. And a live orchestra, which you don't hear all the time. A lot of people use tracks nowadays, but we have a real live orchestra conducted by the great Jennifer Martin. They're beautiful.
0: Money in the bank right there.
1: That's right. Yep. Mm-hmm. Yes.
0: So are you a fan now of Gilbert and Sullivan?
2: Yes.
0: Jeanette?
2: Oh, definitely. Yep.
0: Marcy's brought you to this?
2: Yes.
0: And what's the appeal for you, other than daughter pride?
2: No, I don't know. Mostly I like classical music. Baroque is my favorite period.
0: I hear you're a big Rolling Stones fan.
2: No. I've never been to a rock concert in my life.
0: Really?
2: No. Have to protect my hearing. Thanks for these. Okay. But there's something about Gilbert and Sullivan in general. I mean, I like opera, too. I'll be going. I'm so glad San Luis Obispo has an opera company, and I'm thinking that's terrific how Brian is preserving that and worked so hard to keep that going. But there's something about this art form this Gilbert and Sullivan ought to be preserved. You know, it's really unique that it is.
1: Yeah. Mom has an English degree. She loves also literature and poetry, and mm-hmm. I think Gilbert was a brilliant poet, brilliant lyricist.
2: I think so, too.
1: The words are interesting.
2: They are. And he's, you know, some of those things like in Mikado, what is, you know, the little girls and, you know, mm-hmm. what is life? Is it but a shadow?

0: Yeah, every now and then there's a really profound piece of poetry that I think you've liked.
1: Yeah.
0: And I dragged her to so many as a kid. I'm so blessed to have both my parents.
2: This is the first, I cannot recall ever meeting another person who was obsessed with Gilbert and Sullivan as a child. And that's not a put down.
0: No,
2: I just like.
0: I think you'd be surprised how many of us there are.
2: Really?
0: Honestly,
1: yes.
0: Okay.
1: There's societies there. Well, more so in England. You know, we lived in England for 2 years. My husband's company had a branch over there, and we lived. We were lucky enough to live there. And of course, if we lived there now, Marcy would not be unique. I mean, there's all sorts of societies over there, and there are festivals. And Marcy, one of Marcy's goals, I'll let her tell you about going to Buxton, is you can go over there and have all the local opera companies. Companies perform and have. Do they have contests to see?
2: Mm-hmm. Is it a festival?
0: Yeah.
2: They have like a Gilbert and Sullivan
0: International
2: festival.
0: International Gilbert and Sullivan Festival every summer. People go there dressed as their favorite Gilbert and Sullivan characters.
2: So they remain a big deal in our culture.
0: Huge, huger than you think.
1: Yes, it's mm-hmm.
0: yes. Yeah.
2: What was it like for them writing The Sorcerer? I mean, did they come together? Did they click as a team?
0: In the early days,
2: did they struggle?
0: In the early days, as far as I know, they got along much better. They were excited. They were taking off. It was actually the opera after The Sorcerer, HMS Pinafore,
2: that really made them a huge big deal.
0: Mm-hmm. Although for the time, Sorcerer was quite popular.
2: How old were they at the time, roughly?
0: Sullivan would have been in his 40s and Gilbert would have been in his 50s.
2: What took them so long to get together?
0: They had written a lot with other people. It was actually Richard Doilycart, who was an impresario at the time, who recognized that they ought to be writing together. And they were successful. Yeah, mm-hmm. they made a lot of money and a lot of fans.
1: Sullivan always considered himself more of a serious musician. I think he always thought Gilbert was a little lower class, and that this was held himself a little above all this stuff. But he sure loved the money that he made.
0: Yeah, he did. I think he really loved these operas, but he did want to be a grand opera composer.
2: Would we know either Gilbert or Sullivan today if they hadn't gotten together?
0: Yes.
2: Their reputations stand on their own?
0: I think mostly Sullivan's, honestly. Yeah, he wrote some pieces that we would still know today, I think, without the operas. Mm-hmm. But the Gilbert and Sullivan operas are definitely his best work.
2: Mm-hmm. And you've been to both their graves?
0: I have, yes. Yep. Left flowers at both places.
2: Where are they buried?
0: Sullivan is in the crypt at St. Paul's Cathedral
1: in
0: London. Yep. He was kind of a bigger deal.
1: Bigger deal, yeah.
0: Gilbert is in... Harrow, which is a little ways out of London, where his final home was, which I spent the night in, which was thrilling. And he is buried in the local church right by there.
2: All right, I've arranged through the powers of KVEC, you get to have dinner for the night with either Gilbert or Sullivan. Which one do you choose to have dinner with?
0: Oh, gosh, that's so hard. That's so hard. You know, I'm going to say Gilbert. Why? I would just really like to pick his brain and find out.
2: What would you talk to him about?
0: I think that he was curmudgeonly and brilliant and interesting, and I'd love to talk to him sometime.
2: Hi, Jeanette. I've arranged for you to go back. You can either have Gilbert or Sullivan or Mick Jagger. Who'd you have dinner with?
1: Sullivan, I think.
2: Okay. What would you want to know?
1: Why he didn't think that the operettas that he wrote with Gilbert were as... wonderful as this Ivanhoe or whichever grand opera.
0: Very good.
1: It was opera, wasn't it?
0: Wow, I'm impressed.
1: That he was always trying to write. And The Lost Chord. And,
0: he actually wrote, I think it was his oratorio, The Golden Legend. And he said to a friend, "This is the best thing I've ever written." And she said, "Don't be ridiculous. Mikado is the best thing you've ever written."
1: Yeah.
0: He never, I don't think, really appreciated the greatness of the Gilbert and Sullivan operas.
1: Uh-huh.
0: Yeah.
1: Yeah, so interesting.
0: So yeah, maybe I'd like to knock some sense into him.
2: Was it because he wanted to do things on his own? It was like a Simon and Garfunkel thing?
0: Well, I think maybe. I think that the operas were funny, and he considered them to be a little bit lower class than he actually wanted to be. He hung with the royals and stuff. He wanted to be.
2: Were these musicals popular with the masses?
1: Oh, yes. Hugely. Oh, hugely. Mm-hmm. Oh, yes. Mm-hmm. Yeah.
0: Yes.
1: Everybody that was anybody went to see them. They ran, you know, just like Broadway now, the biggest hits.
2: So he was the Neil Simon.
0: He was. And regular people went around humming the tunes and stuff. I think he wanted to be higher brow than that. Mm-hmm.
1: Mm. And all the bands played them. And people, you know how people had pianos in their houses and everybody knew the tunes and played them.
0: Mm-hmm.
1: It was.
2: All right, Marcy, one last time, please. What's happening not this weekend, but the weekend after?

0: Weekend After, Saturday and Sunday, June 6th and 7th at the Harold J. Miosi Cultural and Performing Arts Center at Cuesta at 3 o'clock in the afternoon. They're both matinees. 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
1: Am I going to be smiling at the end?
0: Oh, you will be smiling the whole time.
1: This is funny, happy, cheerful.
2: Lots of tea, lots of jam, strawberry jam buns.
1: Jeanette, how are the costumes?
2: Beautiful. Ah! Just wonderful. I love them.
0: Dave is like, please stop singing.
1: No. Her headphones match her top, kind of.
2: Yes. We can't.
1: Your headphones match her top.
0: Fashion we're just fashionable like that.
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1: One last time on the website, please, Marcy.
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1: Our thanks to Marcy and Jeanette Irving for coming in. Jeanette, final thoughts? Anything you want to say in closing?
0: Come to the show.
2: For some reason, Marcy taught us all how to say strawberry. Strawberry, and she's got two Brits in the cast who go around correcting everyone's pronunciation.
1: Marcy?
2: And strawberry.
0: Strawberry.
2: Strawberry.
1: Final thoughts?
0: Come to see The Sorcerer. It's the best. You'll laugh.
2: It's fun.
0: It's fun. It's great.
2: It's good for kids.
1: And
2: too.
1: Strawberries in the lobby.
0: And there's maybe.
2: I might have to have a few strawberries.
1: All right, ladies, thank you.
2: Okay, thank you.
3: Thanks, Dave.
1: Off we go. 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I'm Dave Congleton. 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
4: New guidelines from the American Heart Association and the American College of Cardiology are shifting focus to otherwise healthy Americans and how early intervention might decrease their risk for heart disease. Healthy diet, exercise, sleep, and stress management are still the best starting point, but earlier additions of a statin, the most common lipid-lowering medication, might help some people stay heart healthy. The recent recommendations highlight a new screening tool called Predicting Risk of Cardiovascular Disease Events, also known as PREVENT. And additional testing options, including routine monitoring of lipoprotein A. Lipoprotein A, often called LPA, is a type of particle that carries cholesterol through the blood and can leave some behind in the walls of your blood vessels. It has an extra protein on it that can make it easier to build up in your arteries, increasing your risk for heart attack or stroke. LPA levels are mostly genetic, so the guidelines now recommend that doctors measure them in all patients at least once to find out who might have a higher hidden risk for heart disease. With this Medical Minute, I'm Jacqueline Lee.
5: ABC News, I'm Chuck Sievertson. A fatal explosion at a pulp and paper mill in Longview, Washington today. A tank filled with a chemical used in the papermaking process ruptured, say fire officials. 10 people were taken to the hospital, some seriously injured.
6: Unknown number of fatalities at this moment. As we said, we have confirmed that there are fatalities, but the exact number is undetermined.
5: Fire Chief Scott Goldstein says the area is stabilized. A threat of a major explosion is gone at the military aircraft factory in Orange County, California. Crews have cooled down the damaged chemical tanks, say fire officials. But since there's still a chance of a leak or a smaller blast, not all evacuation orders are lifted. In a major snub to President Trump's efforts for the midterm elections, a proposed South Carolina congressional map that could have flipped a Democrat seat to Republicans has been killed by the Republican-controlled state Senate. President Trump says today's six-month physical exam went perfectly. This is ABC News.
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5: From ABC News, Wall Street Now, a mixed finish at the close as tech gains pulled the NASDAQ higher, but a new consumer confidence report finds Americans are feeling discouraged about the economy. The Dow lost 118 points. The NASDAQ surged 312, or 1%. The S&P added 45. The biggest business news came out of Micron Technology, which soared 19%, hitting the trillion-dollar market cap for the first time. It comes after analysts at UBS raised their 12-month price target for the stock, forecasting continued strength in demand for computer memory. That helped offset a drop of 9% for AutoZone, which reported slightly weaker revenue for the latest quarter than expected. OpenAI chief Sam Altman tells a conference in Sydney that the rapid development of AI would not lead to a global jobs apocalypse.

0: and hasn't claimed as many white-collar jobs as he had feared. And in an abrupt move, BP ousted its chairman. Chuck Sievertson, ABC News.
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3: KVEC 920 News Time, 334. Checking traffic northbound 101, the San Anselmo Road off-ramp. A collision from a few moments earlier. It looks like both the vehicles are moved off of the road at this time. And weather-wise, sunny and very breezy. Inland Valley highs today upper 60s to mid-70s. And coastal valleys and beaches, very breezy in the low to mid-60s. By Thursday, a 50% chance of showers if the forecast holds up. That's news, traffic, and weather together, brought to you by McCarthy's. Everyone knows McCarthy's pays more for cars, trucks, SUVs, and collectibles, so get cash today. 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I'm Kurt Olson. 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
4: All right, Kurt, thank you. By the way, Kurt, here's the big question of the day. Are you a fan of Greek food?
3: Why, yes, of course. We are so fortunate each year to have the Greek festival, which not only teaches us so much, but gives us samples of the food.
4: Do you like Greek food?
3: Oh, yes. Of course.
4: What kind of food do you like? Work with me on this.
3: The pastries, especially.
4: Okay. You like Greek salad?
3: That's good, too.
4: You like gyros?
3: Yes.
4: You like moussaka?
3: Moussaka, I don't know if I've had it or not.
4: All right. Stand by. Look who's here. The one, the only, Jim Jerick Harris. No, that's not it. Is that?
5: Perfect.
4: Jerick Harris?
5: Yeah.
4: All right. Ding, ding, ding, ding, ding. I win some baklava.
5: You get the prize. Yeah,
4: Jim,
5: right,
4: nice
5: yeah.
4: to see you. Thanks for coming in.
5: Thank you for having us.
4: Opa.
5: Opa.
4: Opa. What does it mean to you to be Greek?
5: Well, you know, it's funny because I grew up in a very Greek family, so I kind of feel like I have my feet in both cultures.
4: Yeah.
5: Pretty important, a big part of my identity, and I think a lot of people that come from Greece, you know, there's a lot of history there, and we carry that with us.
4: What does it mean to be a very Greek family?
5: Well, I mean, obviously we had a lot of the Greek food growing up, but we attended, you know, a Greek Orthodox church, and learned to dance, and, you know, the cultural, and
4: able for the
5: to
4: record,
5: speak the language.
4: You're ridiculously thin.
5: I don't know about that.
4: You're ridiculously thin.
5: Well, we stay active. What can I tell you?
4: But that doesn't, I mean, Greek food's good for you.
5: Yeah. Actually, the Mediterranean diet came from the island of Crete, which is part of Greece.
4: Yeah. I have been to the island of Crete.
5: Oh, wonderful. That's where my family's from.
4: Really? Okay. Yeah. And where's Dr. Paul's family from?
5: From Cyprus.
4: I've been to Cyprus, too.
5: Mm.
4: Victoria Harbor. Does that sound familiar?
5: Yeah.
4: Okay. That's where I was. Okay. It's beautiful.
5: Yeah.
4: Anyway, enough of that. Saturday and Sunday, the big day.
5: Yeah.
4: Madonna right Expo Center. What do you got planned, Jim?
5: Well, you know, if you've not been to the festival before, obviously the big

0: draws of food. You know, a lot of people come, and the food's available all through the day. We start at 11 o'clock in the morning, and we on Saturday we go till 7 p.m. And on Sunday we start at 11, and we go till 6 p.m. on Sunday. So the food line is going the whole time. We've got gyros and pastizo and moussaka and Greek salad and go down the list. Ahumadas, just about anything you can think of.
1: All homemade.
0: Yeah, pretty much so, yeah. And we've got lamb shanks as well, too, which are a real treat, to tell you the truth. It's a huge portion, but it's delicious.
1: And so how many years, remind me?
0: I think this is our 16th year. Yeah, no, I'm not sure. I think we started in 2008.
1: Well, but here's the deal. It's just casual. You walk in. So you got 11 a.m. to 7 p.m. Saturday, mm-hmm. 11 a.m. to 6 p.m. on Sunday.
0: Right.
1: You bring the kids, and you show up, and you can get in line, and you go through. It's like buffet style.
0: Mm-hmm.
1: Order whatever you want.
0: Yep.
1: You pay for everything individually, or you can go and you have a dessert section.
0: Yeah, there's a pastry booth.
1: Yeah. You can buy pastries.
0: There's a separate bar.
1: You've got bar.
0: Mm-hmm.
1: You've got, I don't want to say souvenirs, artifacts.
0: Well,
1: Greek.
0: Yeah. Mm-hmm. Yeah, we've got some vendors there.
1: Greek vendors there.
0: Yeah.
1: And you're going to have dancing.
0: Mm-hmm.
1: And live music.
0: That's the draw. A lot of people, as soon as they walk in, that's the first thing they do.
1: Right. So you get your food and you plop down at your table and you enjoy a lunch or an early dinner and the dancing and the music and you leave when you want to leave.
0: Yep. Yeah, it's pretty laid back, but, you know, but fun. We've got Greek dancing lessons. We've also got kind of exhibition dancing as well, too. We've got some dance groups that come in. One of them is the Kelpali group. They call themselves the Fitites, which in Greek means the students, the college students. And they do marvelous dancing. And we've got a group, I believe, coming from Santa Barbara as well, too.
1: I always stress the parking is free, but it's $5 to get in.
0: It is.
1: And this is sponsored by the St. Andrew Greek Orthodox Church.
0: That's correct.
1: This is like a fundraiser for you.
0: Yeah, absolutely. It's our main fundraiser.
1: And what do you do with the money?
0: Well, part of it actually gets donated to Noor Clinic and then also the food bank. But it's an important part of our budget in order to kind of keep our ministries going and keep the doors open.
1: We stress this is authentic Greek food.
0: Yeah.
1: What do you look for when you order Greek food somewhere?
0: You know, it's interesting because I like to talk about the food that we have there is what we call in Greek spitiko phaikito, which is home food, like home style food. So you can go to a restaurant and get some of this stuff, but basically to have it cooked the way it's cooked, and you know, it's the kind of thing that you would have if you go over to somebody's house and they had you over for dinner. Like moussaka or pastizo is kind of a very traditional thing to have. Obviously, lamb, it's an important part of our culture as well, too. It's an agricultural nation, so they grow a lot of lamb and sheep, or lamb and goats as well, too.
1: So. What is it about Greek food, about the Mediterranean diet, that is so good for you?
0: Well, the interesting thing is, I don't want to go on too much about this,
1: no,
0: but
1: go ahead.
0: Basically,
1: we got time.
0: After World War II, a lot of people don't know this, but in Greece, starvation was a big problem. There were probably about 300,000 people alone during World War II that died just of starvation. Mm-hmm. And when they went to the island of Crete, which I have an affinity to, just like Dr. Paul has for Cyprus, basically they found that the people were well-fed. And the sociologists that went in there started to study what they were eating and what their habits were. And they found that they were eating pretty much off the hills. So they were eating a lot of plants, a lot of grains, and not so much meat because it wasn't that available. In fact, even to this day, I mean, if you go to a restaurant, there'll be a lot of meat dishes and things like that. But I think the average diet is meat on holidays, maybe once or twice a week at most. You know, that type of a thing. So, there's a lot of, I won't say that it's a vegetarian. The other thing, too, is the Greek Orthodox Church. We have fasting periods during the year. It's not a complete fast. It's not like Ramadan where you can't eat anything during the day.
1: Do you fast?
0: Yeah, I do, actually.
1: And does it work for you?
0: Yeah. I find it's an important part of my life. It kind of resets your mind. It's pretty cool. You know, during Lent for Easter, it's pretty much a vegan diet. And to do that once a year, We've got three fast

0: they'd live forever.
1: Yeah. Well, in Okinawa, certainly. It's
0: not a lot
1: what,
0: of
1: what they call a blue zone.
0: So. Not a lot of beef.
1: No. Well, they, you know, that's the whole thing. They have beef in Japan. It's extremely expensive, and it's a treat. So there's the whole idea.
0: What's the blue zone you're about to explain about the blue zone?
1: Well, the blue zones are areas where people live exceedingly long. In Japan, Okinawa is one of them. In Greece, Ikaria, which is an island, is kind of famous for having people that are known to live well into their 90s and maybe even into their 100s.
0: Do we know why?
1: Well, again, they factor it into the diet. It's pretty much that same thing that we just talked about. They have their own gardens. They grow their own food, and they don't eat a ton of meat, because it's just not that available.
0: The thing I stress, though, is that basically we get once a year. It's like a Greek brigadoon. Once a year, the Central Coast comes alive, and we offer authentic Greek food Saturday and Sunday at the Madonna Expo Center. We'll take a break, and Jim and I will come back and talk some more. I'm Dave Congleton. This is KVEC.
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0: We haven't heard from our friend Jeff Eccles in a while. He'll make up for that. He'll join us tomorrow. Also, Rich from Morro Bay checks in. On Thursday, we have a couple of local teachers joining us. What advice should we give to the class of 2026? We'll take that up. It is the Dave Congleton Show, always your hometown radio talk show. All right, Kurt Olson, the pressure is on. Jim brought us in some baklava. You've been able to eat yours. I haven't had a chance to nibble on mine yet.
1: I can take yours off your hand if you're too busy to devour it, Dave. No problem. Very, very good. And, Jim, I heard you mention that proceeds from this year go to the Knorr Foundation and the Food Bank. What a great idea. Go dance, enjoy the festival, eat this incredible food, and at the

0: same time, help out the food bank and the Knorr Foundation. Couldn't be more. Life is perfect.
1: He always talks like this, in case you're wondering.
0: It's true. The baklava, very, very good.
1: Oh, my God.
0: And juicy.
1: Oh, my God.
0: There's a liquid present to it that is supposed to be there with that type of pastry.
1: Oh, my God.
2: That's the real deal.
0: Yeah.
1: There's another one in here if you want it.
0: Yeah. Most definitely.
1: Well, come and get it.
0: I'm behind the mic.
1: You can come and get it.
0: If I could put this, if this mic was cordless, okay. I'd be in back of you right now eating it.
1: Get the hell in here and take the thing. Now, normally, I'm not a big baklava guy because it's too sweet. But this is absolutely delish. What's the secret?
2: Well.
1: Are you involved? Should I have even been asking you, are you involved? Take the whole thing.
2: I didn't make it, if that's what the question is. No. To be honest with you, this is a good representation. Our pastries all show up on Thursday from the people who bake them and everything, and we're going to start packing them for the festival because you don't want to let them sit in containers for too long. This one was actually, these are homemade. So they're, it's excellent.
1: Don't expect me to talk.
2: Yeah.
1: Well, try to remind folks about this weekend.
2: So
1: take your time.
2: I think, the big draw for a lot of people is that they can come, they can watch the dancing if they want to and listen to the music, walk around. We have like vendors there and everything. There's some items from Greece and other things. But we have Greek dancing lessons. And we do it in a way that is very friendly, and people don't have to feel intimidated or anything like that. And you want to come up and experience the culture. One of the things, a lot of people know Greek festivals. We're blessed with having a culture that is very likable. It's very attractive. A big part of Greek culture is what we call philoxenia. Break it down, philo is a friend.
1: Right.
2: Okay. Xenia is a stranger. So it's the Greek word for hospitality, which means the friendship of strangers. And a lot of people that go to Greece, especially when you head out like to the islands and stuff, they get adopted by families. They'll go into a village or something. And there's a fascination with people from other cultures. And the thing that's really interesting about it is, in the city, when you go to the big tourist areas, maybe not quite so much. But the Greek culture itself, when somebody asks you, how are you, it's not just a cursory, how you doing, you're supposed to say, fine, what are we doing here today, There's a conversation there, and there's eye contact, and there's a real closeness. And I think you see that with the dancing, and I think you see that with the interaction with people as well, too. It's kind of it's a contagious culture.
1: Basically. You can quote me. That was the single best piece of baklava I have ever had. That, without a doubt, is the best baklava I've ever had. It's not too sweet. It's just right.
2: That actually came from a local restaurant, and it is pretty much homemade.
1: Wow.
2: Because we, like I say, we haven't received ours yet, so, but...
1: Would you like one? We're hugging
2: them. No, I've had some, believe me. Thank you, though.
1: Talk about your own experiences in Greece.
2: Mm-hmm.
1: You've been back? Many times?
2: Yeah. Over the years, I've been back probably about five or six times now. I've been fortunate now that I'm retired. I've been able to go back for the last 4 years, and we're planning on going back again in September.
1: What do you do when you go to Greece?
2: Well, my family's from the island of Crete, so we spend most of our time there. I have cousins that I communicate with pretty regularly, and it's that kind of culture where it's very close. Even though you didn't grow up together, you stayed in touch. So it's, and I speak Greek as well, too, so that helps.
1: I was amazed on Crete. The cities on the island are pretty large.
2: Yeah.
1: But it's a heavily populated area.
2: Yeah. Yeah, there's three main cities in Crete. There's Heraklion, which is the largest city. I think that's like maybe 100,000 people or something like that. And then there's Chania, which is about 50,000, I believe. And then Rethymnon, which is the third largest, and that is about the size of Paso Robles. It's about 30,000 people.
1: We were supposed to go to Mykonos.
2: Oh, yeah.
1: We were on a cruise, mm-hmm. but we couldn't land because of turbulence, whatever. So we went to Crete instead.
2: Oh, nice.
1: And it was a lovely day.

0: went to, I believe it's called Victoria Harbor. There's a harbor there with a lighthouse.
1: Oh, yeah. Well, that was probably Heraklion.
0: All right, I'll go.
1: Okay.
0: I'll go with you on that.
1: Yeah, gym. that's the largest city.
0: But it was a very nice city.
1: Mm-hmm. It has Venetian structures there and everything.
0: Right. Like, boy, if it wasn't for these waves, we never would have come here.
1: Yeah, it's an interesting discovery. I mean, all of Greece is really pretty, and there's a lot of things to do. But basically, Crete is kind of it's a little more rural. Other than those three cities, but it's very scalable, and you can rent a car, you can drive around, and all of that. But I mean, the hospitality, throughout the islands and on the mainland, it's hard to beat.
0: The Greek people were extraordinarily friendly, mm-hmm. no matter where we went. And it was one of those classic cases. I wish I had more time to stay here, because you're just bopping from place to place.
1: Yeah.
0: Santorini was a disappointment only because it was so crowded. It was early September. So what I've learned, Jim, is that you don't go anywhere near Greece in August or September.
1: Well, all of Europe is on vacation in August. So, and they're going to go to places like, the islands and Athens and places like that. But, it's the busiest time, but it's also the time that people have when they have kids and they're off of school and all of that. Hmm. I think the best time to travel is probably more in the May, June or September toward beginning of October.
0: On the Frederick Law text line, Cheryl checks in. Hey, Cheryl. She can't attend the festival, but she would love to get some of the baklava.
1: Well, I'd like to say that we have it available at the church, but unfortunately, we usually sell out.
0: Cheryl, you just got to join the church.
1: Yep.
0: Or have someone go and buy you a pastry box.
1: There you go. Yeah, we have a lot of stuff to go, and even the food is available to go.
0: Because you walk in, and you hit, boom, there's the bar, and there's the pastry. And you can just buy a box of pastries to go.
1: Yeah. We have a lot of people that come, and what they'll do is they'll buy their dinner. They'll dance. They'll have a lot of fun, walk around, experience everything, look at the dancers that are dancing, the exhibitions, and then buy a box of food and take it home.
0: I don't want to be the guy to rain in your parade, Jim, but I do recall coming there one year, and I didn't come until later, and you're out of food.
1: This could be a danger.
0: I just want to warn people.
1: We're victims of our success, I guess. We try to be prepared.
0: I don't want to rain on their parade. I go every year. I am always excited about this. But they've been known to run out of food late in the day.
1: Yeah.
0: I would go for lunch.
1: Yeah.
0: I'm just warning you.
1: The optimum thing to do is to plan on a midday meal.
0: Yes.
1: And in Greece, that's actually what they do. Like on a Sunday, the families get together probably about 3 o'clock in the afternoon, and they have a nice, long, leisurely meal. So it's, think of it as a Mediterranean thing.
0: I wouldn't come strolling in there at 6 o'clock on Saturday night.
1: Well, actually, to tell you the truth, we're open an extra hour this year. We used to close down at 6 o'clock, and we're actually open till 7.
0: What's the thinking on that?
1: What we found is that people wanted to dance and they wanted to have a good time a little bit later. And we felt like we were kind of shutting it down a little bit too early. So we decided to keep it open. And if it works out this year, then we'll do it in future years as well, too. So we don't want to discourage people. But at the same time, if you really want first dibs on the food, I would say, plan on a mid-afternoon meal. You can certainly come at lunchtime at 1 o'clock or, we open at 11. And the food is ready to go pretty much at 11:15. And then from there, it's available all day.
0: So this is at the Madonna Inn Expo mm-hmm. Center. Plenty of room for dancing and just sitting around and everything. You can wander and look at the trinkets. The parking is free. $5 gets you in the door, but children under the age of 12 get in for free. Mm-hmm. And then you just pay for whatever you order.
1: Yeah.
0: And is the menu going to be the same Saturday versus Sunday?
1: It's the same thing. Yeah, unless it gets limited by supply. What we typically try to do is we try to make sure that we've got enough for Saturday and Sunday. So if we run out a little bit early on Saturday, it'll be there. So you just have to come the next day.
0: What's the most popular item on your menu? One that just people burn through fast?
1: The thing that I found is that people, because they're available in Greek restaurants, there's something called spanakopita, it's like spinach and a little bit of cheese, and it's wrapped up in a pie. It's yeah. literally

0: literally spinach pie is what the, yeah, what yeah. the word. There's something else called a tiropita, which people don't know about. And it's a cheese pie. So there's no spinach in it, but it has more like feta and dill and those kind of flavors in there. So what you find is that people don't know about the other thing. So the spanakopita tends to sell more. Same thing with moussaka. But there's another hidden secret there. There's something called pastizio, which is actually kind of a Greek lasagna. So it's noodles and meat, whereas the moussaka is a little bit more with the eggplant and potatoes and vegetables and things like that.
1: Come hungry, come often. Yeah. It's this Saturday, delicious. This Sunday, Alex Badana Expo Center. It's the Slow Greek Festival. It only happens once a year. Authentic food from Greece. You're going to have to wait another year before you can have this again. Jim, thanks for coming by. Final thoughts?
0: Yeah. Oh, we've got gyros, too. I mean, everybody loves gyros. They're all familiar with it. Well, I'd like to thank the community for supporting us. I mean, this is an important thing for our church. We also support other organizations within the community because that's part of our mission. But we appreciate it. And come and see us.
1: All right,
0: we'd
1: Jim.
0: Love to see you.
1: Opa.
0: Opa, this Saturday, Sunday.
1: Saturday and Sunday. There you go. Off we go. News, traffic, weather. Opa. Here comes Michelle Dostere. Stay with us.
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3: From ABC News, I'm Dave Packer. Multiple people are dead and several others are injured after a chemical tank rupture at a pulp and paper mill in Washington State. Cowlitz Fire and Rescue Chief Scott Goldstein on the caustic contents of that tank.
4: This is white liquor. It is a chemical mixture of sodium hydroxide, sodium sulfide, and disodium carbonate that is used in the paper making process.
3: Goldstein says the scene is stable, and in Orange County, California, officials say the threat of a major explosion from a damaged chemical tank is averted, a crack relieving internal pressure, but the crisis still not over.
5: This whole thing is looking a whole lot better. With that threat gone, with the pressure and the temperature down, they have been able to cool it off. In fact, firefighters saying a few moments ago they are no longer spraying the big stream of water onto it.
3: ABC's Alex Stone. A couple of wins for Democrats in Alabama. A three-judge federal panel unanimously blocking Republicans from using their 2023 congressional map, saying it intentionally discriminates on the basis of race. ABC's Devin Dwyer.
6: Alabama Republicans are not giving up this fight. They plan to go back to the Supreme Court again. I think by my count, that would be the fourth time in this battle over their 2023 election map. Back to the Supreme Court. Of course, we're right up against the wall. The primary's already underway.
3: And in South Carolina, the state Senate rejecting President Trump's push to redraw the state's congressional districts in hopes Republicans could gain an extra seat. Early in-person voting there has already begun. A primary runoff in Texas today between four-term incumbent Senator John Cornyn facing Trump-endorsed Texas Attorney General Ken Paxton. The winner of the Republican nomination will run against Democratic State Representative James Tallarico in November. Iran vowing to retaliate after the Pentagon says the U.S. launched new, quote, self-defense strikes targeting Iranian missile launchers and boats around the Straits of Hormuz. You're listening to ABC News.
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3: Six men have been arrested in South America for the burglaries of several star athletes' homes, including Travis Kelce and Patrick Mahomes.
9: Back in 2024, the Chiefs were just minutes into a game when the thieves broke into Kelce's home and stole jewelry, watches, cash, and other luxury

0: merchandise. Hours earlier, a burglary was reported at Mahomes' home. And the following month, authorities say the same crew targeted the home of Milwaukee Bucks player Bobby Portis during a game.
1: ABC's Hannah Batah. Three people were killed when a passenger van hit an elephant in a national park in Uganda. The van was transporting employees of the Uganda Revenue Authority. It wasn't clear if the elephant survived the crash. 5 months into the year, and the U.S. has seen two shark attacks, the latest off the Texas Gulf Coast.
2: Around 8 million people visit Galveston Island each year, and local officials say that in the past century, only 17 have been bitten by sharks. On Monday, a 17-year-old fishing with his dad on a boat off Galveston was helping to haul in a shark they had caught when he was bitten. His father applied a tourniquet until help arrived, but the teen had reportedly lost a lot of blood when he finally made it to a hospital.
1: ABC's Jim Ryan. Two famous TV stars will be making their Broadway debut later this year in the same show. Seinfeld actress Julia Louis-Dreyfus will headline a Broadway revival of the Tony Award-winning play Other Desert Cities. She'll be joined by Stranger Things alum Joe Keery. Dave Packer, ABC News.
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11: KBEC 920 News Time, 4:06. Checking traffic, looking pretty good at this time. And a little bit of slowing, southbound 101 through Shell Beach. But no incidents at the moment. Weather-wise, sunny but very breezy. Inland valley highs, low to mid-70s. Coastal valleys and beaches, low to mid-60s. We could see a chance of showers by Thursday. Let's get back to Tuesday. I'm Kurt Olson. 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
12: I am not throwing away my shot. I am not throwing away my shot. Yo, I'm just like my country. I'm young, scrappy, and hungry, and I'm not throwing away my shot.
13: This is the Dave Coggleton Show, always your hometown radio talk show. Still to come on this broadcast, Dr. Larry Martinez at 5:05. Let's look at the real cost of artificial intelligence, the financial, yes, but also the social. We're going to explore this on any number of different levels. My brother Bruce returns to discuss the California governor's race during the 6 o'clock hour. This hour, always good to be in conversation with our dear friend and regular contributor, the one, the only, Michelle Dostere, who joins us now. Michelle, good afternoon.
14: Good afternoon, David.
13: How are you, dear?
14: I am fine, except for the gang of deer eating my garden, but other than that, I'm fine.
13: In a move that stunned government ethics experts, the Trump administration last week rolled out a $1.8 billion fund to compensate supposed victims of Biden-era lawfare. You heard the word right, lawfare, and barred the IRS from pursuing any and all pending tax claims against the president, his family, or his businesses, which led one ethics expert to call this one of the most single corrupt acts in American history. That's what we're going to talk about. So, Michelle, what's going on here? Break this down for our listeners. What's Trump trying to do?
14: He's walking into the door of the U.S. Treasury.

0: and stealing your tax dollars is what he's doing with no legal authority. There's a couple of facts that people talking about this keep ignoring. Trump's taxes were leaked between October and November of 2019 and November of 2020. When Donald Trump was president, 438,000 other people had their tax returns leaked as well. At the time, the IRS was run by Trump's appointee, Charles Pettig. So Trump is suing the government for something that happened under his administration and his appointee. By the way, legally, he only had 2 years to file suit, but never mind. So he filed this suit in January, claiming $10 million, whatever, even though it was way past the statute. And the judge said, I don't think this is a real lawsuit. I don't think you can sue yourself. I will want to hear briefings on this at the middle of this week. And was pretty, it was going to get thrown out of court. Everybody said, this is insane. Well, before she could do that, the acting attorney general, Todd Blanche, also known as Donald Trump's former personal attorney, who got Ghislaine Maxwell moved to the cushy prison, said, oh, no, we've settled it. There's a settlement. We're going to take $1.8 billion of taxpayer money from a fund that Congress had set up years ago for people who had actual genuine cases against the government and actually won their cases in court. So it's to pay actual settlements to people who actually were wrongly accused or tried by the government. But Trump is going to use it to pay, he says, the people who beat up cops and smeared poop on the walls of our Congress, people who were indicted, tried, convicted, in many cases pled guilty to these crimes, and now Trump's going to shower a whole bunch of money on them. There are three main points I want to make. First off, this is blatantly illegal. That fund that he is going to steal is not set up for anything like this. It's set up to actually pay court judgments. There is no settlement here. They filed no settlement documents with the court. There is no legal settlement. Donald Trump is just taking the money, which you cannot do. We are not yet, or weren't, Nicaragua. This is, as everyone says, the most blatantly corrupt thing, and it's Donald Trump walking into the Treasury, taking money that Congress has appropriated for one purpose and saying, no, I'm taking it, and I'm giving it to my thugs. The second point I want to make, it's interesting to me that after January 6th, Trump said, oh, I had nothing to do with that. All those people, all those rioters, they were all Antifa people. They were all FBI agents. I had nothing to do with that. And so the people that he claimed were not his people, he is now showering money on. Third thing is I want to know if this covers the 78 of those people that he pardoned who have since been rearrested for such charming crimes as child sexual abuse and spousal abuse and assault and battery and assault with a deadly weapon.
1: In terms,
0: are they going to get a chunk of this?
1: Yeah. In terms of the slush fund and the $1.8 billion, the U.S. Senate, the Senate Republicans have pushed back against this, Michelle. They don't like this idea.
0: This is too blatant. This is just too blatant. The story is that on Thursday, when Todd Blanche went to meet with them, 24 Republican senators screamed at him that this is just ridiculous. You cannot, you don't walk into the Treasury, take $1.8 billion appropriated for one thing, and say, oh, I'm just taking this and giving it to my guys. It's just too blatant even for them. And there are Republican members of Congress who just said, we're going to stop it. This is ridiculous.
1: And

0: We're just going to stop it.
1: And do you think that's going to happen?
0: Yes, unless they all want to lose their seats. People are starting to really get irritated about all this blatant corruption. Just, it's in your face. It's every day. You know, you read the papers. There was a New York Times on a whole story on the 20th about how since they took over the Commodities Bureau that is set up to regulate things like crypto trading and markets, they gutted it. Anybody who raised an objection to this was investigated to all the crypto scams that they're running. I mean, it's just blatant corruption in your face day after day. And Americans are starting to go, wait a minute. This is like being in, you know, Nicaragua in the 50s when the Somozas would just collect taxes from the people and steal it. This cannot go on. I think they'll stop it because it's just too egregious. Even I'm surprised that he finally did something so blatantly corrupt that there was some Republicans developed a spine. It was just astonishing.
1: All right, Michelle Dostere, stay with us. We'll come back. We'll give her a chance to point out some more examples. Your phone call still to come on AM 920, FM 96.5 News Talk, KVEC.
2: 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Jimmy Paulding understands public safety is a fundamental responsibility of government and has made emergency preparedness, wildfire prevention, qualified staffing, and strong 911 response a priority. 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
4: On May 26, 1776, the American Revolution had barely begun when John Adams wrote a private letter to James Sullivan warning against expanding voting rights. Adams predicted that easing voter qualifications would unleash endless demands for equality. He warned that women would seek the right to vote, young men at the age of 12 would insist their rights were ignored, and propertyless citizens would demand equal political power. Adams feared such changes would erase traditional social distinctions. His letter revealed a striking contradiction of the revolution itself. While patriots demanded liberty from Britain, many founding fathers still believed self-government belonged mainly to the propertied white men of the era. And that's the way it was 250 years ago today. 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Celebrating America's 250th birthday this July and all year, this is History Center Executive Director Steve Schmidt. Happy 250th, America.
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You have landed on the Dave Congleton Show, always your hometown radio talk show. Joe Rogan, yeah, that guy, he has called the Trump $1.8 billion slush fund, quote unquote, crazy. He goes, this is nuts. Michelle Doster is being a little bit more diplomatic, but I think everyone is scratching their heads, shaking their heads. But one of the points we're trying to make, Michelle, as we're back with you, is that this is just the latest in a series of examples since Trump and his family have come back into power.

0: Take a minute, sketch things out for us, please.
1: Well, I've got about 15 examples here. Well, we'd start with the fact that the IRS has, since 1975, always audited presidents every year, just to make sure, you know, just to give people confidence that their government was not corrupt until Trump. And part of the settlement was that Trump's or his sons or any of his businesses cannot be audited for anything up until this supposed deal with Blanche. Trump, by the way, has been arguing with the IRS for about 10 years over some of his dicey Trump tax returns, and if he loses again, which he will, he's on the hook for $100 million, but that just went away. Basically, Trump does not have... It's carte blanche to cheat on your taxes. The chief attorney of the IRS walked out the door and quit because this was just too corrupt. See, Biden never made any trades. Obama never made any trades. George Bush never made any trades. Trump has done 3,600 stock trades, not in a blind trust, directed by him, since he took office. Such wonderful things as he goes and buys a bunch of Dell stock. And then he goes out and does a speech 4 days later saying everybody should buy stock in Dell. It's a wonderful company. He buys NVIDIA stock. And a week later, they announce that, oh, by the way, NVIDIA chips can be sold to China, and the stock soars. He buys Palantir stock. And then they announce a week later that, oh, by the way, the government signed like a 250, you know, huge contract with Palantir. So he's been front-running the stock market. His son, Don Jr., is a partner in a investment management firm called 1789 Capital. It used to have $200 million under management. No, it used to have $200 million under management. It now has $3.5 billion under management. That is people who are throwing money at this firm because then they say it right out because now they have political connections.
0: Well, they must be doing a good job, Michelle, to attract that kind of interest.
1: Yeah, no, it's the price you pay. It's the price you pay for getting what you want, having your merger go through, having, you know, regulations that are supposed to protect the American people disappeared. It's the price you pay. And the thing is, there's nothing so petty that Trump won't dip his, you know, little finger in. The Florida airport, for heaven's sakes. Everything you buy in the Florida airport now, the Palm Beach airport that they named Trump Airport, he now has a licensing deal. And the thing is, it's not just him. It's not just his sons. It's not just the obvious people. All of the people that he hired have the same lack of ethics, which is why you have, you know, Cash Patel flying FBI agents around and using the FBI plane to take his girlfriend out to a concert. And you have Kristi Noem giving one of her buddies a $200 million no-bid contract. It's so blatant. It's really funny. Trump says, well, I got a great deal on painting the bottom of the reflecting pool blue, which is A, a bad idea, and B, won't work. He said, I got a great deal. I got one of my guys to do it. And then everybody went, wait a minute. It was supposed to cost $3 million, but the no-bid contract went for $17 million. And like 2 days later, he's like, well, I had nothing to do with it. I'd never heard of this guy. You know, it's Americans have a short attention span, but this stuff is just piling up and piling up.
0: What about
1: your tax dollars?
0: What about Elon Musk?
1: Oh, let's see. Well, SpaceX, which is going to go public next week, is, excuse me, nothing but a lien against the U.S. government treasury. As I said, he was paying $5,000. The government was paying $5,000 per

0: Starlink up, you know, uplink in the Gulf War, which is the price everybody else was paying. And Musk said, no, the government should pay me $25,000 for a Starlink uplink. And they said, oh, okay. But went up, you know, now the government is paying five times what anyone else is paying for Starlink service. It's just, it goes on and on and on and on, and it's just so blatant.
1: Michelle Dostere on this broadcast.
0: Blatant.
1: So what about the inspector generals that were attached to the various departments to keep people in check, Michelle?
0: Well, remember, the first thing Trump did was fire 15 of them when he got there. He fired inspector generals right, left, and center. Another story that your listeners may want to look at is in the New York Times from the 20th, how they basically gutted the CFTC, the Commodities Trading Exchange. They fired everybody. Anybody who said, no, this might be a little crooked, or, oh, I'm not sure that Trump's crypto thing actually, you know, follows along and with the laws, or Trump's sons, and all of a sudden, you know, these inspectors are being investigated or fired or laid off. They just gutted the people that are supposed to stop them. It's just we have become, like I said, like Nicaragua in the 50s, like a banana republic, where the ruling family steals all the wealth of the country.
1: And can the country do nothing, Michelle?
0: Well, they could impeach the president. That would be a start. But it's going to be interesting. Americans are starting to realize, wait a minute, you know, my health insurance costs just doubled, and you're paying Elon Musk this. Plus, the front running of the trading on prediction markets is so egregious. There have been 8 really blatant trades, bets on where the price of oil was going to go, front running an announcement from Trump that moved that market by about an hour. Or 2 hours. So the insider trading is just getting so egregious. And the thing is, you know, there's counterparties on the other side of these trades. It's your 401k that is not, you know, doing as well as it should because somebody else is, you know, front running the oil trades. So I think the corruption now has just gotten so bad. Plus, you know, there's a whole bunch of other awful things going on, and I just spent $75 to fill up my Subaru today, and the American people, it is dawning on them, for example, that $169 billion American consumers paid in tariffs before the Supreme Court got around to ruling them illegal. Now, that $169 billion is going to be refunded. But it's not going back to you, and it's not going back to me. It's going back to the company, to Walmart and AutoZone and everybody who raised their prices and is now getting refunded. But the American consumer paid, on average, about $1,800 over the last year in tariff-related charges. Now, people... It's hard for people to ignore their checkbook balance. You know, it's hard for people to ignore the fact.
1: Well, every
0: that
1: time
0: they are a lot broker.
1: Every time you go to the grocery store, you see the difference of what you're paying. Every time you go to the gas station, you see the difference. You're being reminded constantly about how high prices are going. I get that.
0: So, you know, from a man who ran for office saying, I'm going to get prices down in the first day, there will be no new wars, and you're going to be so tired of winning, and the American consumer is going, I'm broke.

0: The credit card delinquencies are going up. Auto loan delinquencies are going up. And if this debacle overseas actually ended, not, you know, change his mind every 3 hours, but actually ended today, you still, we won't, someone said, if you want to see $3 gas again, it'll be probably till about 2027 or 2028. The reason the supply shocks aren't worse than they are is because we've been nations have been drawing down their reserves. Well, that's almost gone.
1: Hold that thought. Michelle Dostier is with us, talking about the proposed $1 billion, well, slush fund is what we're calling it. We got a lot to cover. News, traffic, weather, your phone calls up next.
2: From ABC News Tech Trends, Pope Leo has released a long-awaited encyclical on artificial intelligence. It's called Magnifica Humanitas, and in it, the Pope highlights an array of concerns regarding the economic incentives of the current AI industry. In it, he calls for governments around the world to do more to regulate the development of the technology and implement protections for students. It comes after Politico reported that Amazon, Meta, and Google met with Vatican officials ahead of the encyclical's publication. And Ferrari has pulled the wraps off the Lucha, its first electric vehicle. Electric motors sit on all four wheels, good for more than 1,000 horsepower, according to the company. iPhone designer Johnny Ive was in charge of designing the car, which features disappearing taillights at the rear and an interior infotainment screen that can swivel between the driver and the passenger. Total price, €550,000, or the equivalent of $640,000. With Tech Trends, I'm Mike Dabusky, ABC News.
3: ABC News, I'm Dave Packer. A deadly accident at a pulp and paper mill in Washington State. Reports of fatalities and multiple people injured, some in critical condition after a tank with caustic chemicals ruptured. Cowlitz Fire Rescue Chief Scott Goldstein.
4: This is white liquor. It is a chemical mixture of sodium hydroxide, sodium sulfide, and disodium carbonate that is used in the paper making process.
3: In Orange County, California, officials say the threat of a major explosion from a damaged chemical tank is averted, a crack relieving internal pressure. In Alabama, a three-judge panel unanimously blocking Republicans from using their 2023 congressional map, saying it intentionally discriminates on the basis of race. And in South Carolina, state Senate rejecting President Trump's push to redraw the state's congressional districts in hopes that Republicans could gain an extra seat. This is ABC News.
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11: 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Checking traffic, only one thing to report from last hour in the Buellton area, just northbound of the tunnel. We have a collision and vehicles looks like are

The shoulder, at least, still waiting to clean things up further. Weather-wise, sunny and breezy. Inland valley highs, low to mid-70s, and partly cloudy for the coastal valleys and beaches, low to mid-60s. That's news, traffic, and weather together. I'm Kurt Olson. 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

0: All right, Kurt, thank you. Michelle Dostere is with us. We have started off talking about the $1.8 billion slush fund. That is the best name for it that President Trump is calling for. But to the surprise of several of us, Republican senators are pushing back and saying that this is unacceptable, which, as we're back with you, Michelle, leads to the obvious question. Do you see this as a turning point between Trump and the Republicans in the Senate, or is this just a one-off disagreement?
1: Well, the Republicans are stuck between a rock and a hard place, which is the primary voters, people who voted out Thomas Massie and people like that, the primary voters are hardcore MAGA, the 30% who would drink the Kool-Aid. The trouble is that they will be defeated in general. So they're kind of stuck. You know, it was always going to end like this. Trump has been vastly weakened by the Iranian war debacle. Because that's another thing, that there's really no sugarcoating that. You know, he started a war and he lost it. And plus the chaos. People are just, you know, you can't ignore the chaos anymore.
0: Well, come back. Wait a minute. How did we lose the Iranian war? This is news to me.
1: Well, when we went to war, Trump said, I have three goals. We're going to have regime change. People are going to rise up. We're going to eliminate their ability to enrich uranium and make it a bomb. And we're going to take out their missile capacity, their ballistic missile capacity. None of those things have happened. What has happened, we've spent at least $200 billion. We've vastly depleted very expensive munitions, shooting down $30,000 drones. The Iranian leader, who was A, a little bit wary of American power, and B, had religious objections to nuclear bomb, was killed to be replaced by his hardline son. And so the Iranian regime also, as David, we talked about this when I was first on, they closed the Strait of Hormuz. And they can keep it closed.
0: All right.
1: 20% of the world's oil, natural gas, is bottlenecked right now. And the Iranians, here's the thing. The Iranians don't care if their people suffer. They don't have elections. They're not going to be overthrown. They know that they have stronger hands, but they'll keep the strait closed.
0: All right, let's take some calls. 805-543-8830. 800-549-5832. Give us a call. Shoot us a text. We start with Bob in San Luis. Hey, Bob.
2: Hi, Dave. Hi, Michelle.
0: Hi, Bob.
1: Hi, Bob.
2: Hey, Michelle, concerning this slush fund, I've been led to believe by what I think I've read is that not only is this fund illegal, not only is it not any sort of settlement, but two factors. One, because it's not a legal arrangement, there's no designated payee like there would be in a class action suit. So I think this promise to pay the January 6th insurrectionists is just more smoke and mirrors to spike his approval. But at the same time, I don't think he has any intention of giving a dime to these guys at all.
0: Michelle?
1: I don't know. That's a darn good question. There is no audit. There is a committee of five people whom Trump confirmed.

0: fire anytime he wants, and there's no way to know. This is why we call it a slush fund, because there's no way to know.
1: Other thing about this also is the 1.8 figure billion, there's nothing in law, there's nothing that controls that figure. Once again, smoke and mirrors, this could be upwards of $10 billion or unlimited. If the president is not held accountable to this, if he's not stopped because it's illegal, he will bleed the treasury for his own personal gain.
0: That's what he's doing. It's $1.8 billion with no legal controlling authority. You don't get to spend government money unless it's been, allocated by Congress. And this is not what this was for. But this is the same as the $1 billion. Remember, the Board of Peace is another slush fund where they took $1 billion that they had allocated to the State Department for other things and paid it to Trump's Board of Peace, which is an account in Kuwait somewhere.
2: All right, let's move on. Bob, thanks for the call. 805-543-8830 for Michelle Doster. Paul is with us on KVEC. Hi, Paul.
3: Hello, Dave.
2: Hi,
3: hello,
2: Paul.
3: Michelle.
2: Hi.
3: Boy, Michelle, I haven't heard what you've been talking about, but, you know, where do we start? Do we start with the 747 that Kuwait gave them? Do we talk about the between $250 million and $750 million in stock trades that he made in the first quarter of this year? Do we go with his pardons? Have you talked about his pardons?
0: I haven't even got there yet. The going rate appears to be about $5 million gets you a pardon.
3: It's bizarre that people will still throw out the magic beans. He's draining the swamp when he's the most corrupt president I think we've had in our history, definitely in my lifetime. I mean, he makes Nixon look like George Washington.
0: The New York Times did a great editorial that says we have never seen anything nearly this corrupt ever in our entire 250-year history. This dwarfs anything that's ever happened to us.
2: What else, Paul?
0: Well, it's amazing, isn't it?
3: Yeah. Michelle, the thing that bothers me about these pardons that he's been selling. I mean, there was somebody that got convicted of, nursing home fraud, and his mom went and did a $1 million plate fundraiser with Trump, and he got off. But what bothers me about these things, like that reality TV guy that got convicted of $19 million in tax fraud and everything, these people get to walk away from any type of penalty or restitution to the victims once they get a Trump pardon.
0: Yep. And
3: even the U.S. Treasury.
2: Oh, here, let Paul make his point. Paul, go ahead.
3: Yeah, the U.S. Treasury, these people that are supposed to pay back taxes on these ill-gotten goods, they get to walk away from that, so the taxpayers get screwed too.
2: Michelle.
0: Yeah, well, Trump himself is getting out of $100 million in tax fines. But it's just amazing to me that J.D. Vance and can walk around saying, oh, we're going to get rid of corruption. Are you kidding me? If you just look in his first term, he pardoned a Medicare fraud guy from Florida who had $1.3 billion, Bill Stormer, in Medicare fraud. Trump commuted his sentence. There was another guy who had $205 million in Medicare fraud. Trump commuted Lawrence Durin. Trump commuted his sentence and wiped out restitution. I mean, if you go through and if you Google Trump corrupt pardoned and see what he has pardoned, and then to actually send people out to talk about corruption, I mean, it takes some gall. You got to give them that.
2: All right, Paul, thank you. 805-543-8830. Follow up on that, though, Michelle, because particularly here in California, this is going to be a theme from the Republicans in the fall campaign, widespread fraud, whether it's in

0: Medicare fraudsters from Trump. So I would imagine that's going to kind of negate that whole thing. Unless it's just, you know, a way to, it's just a way to whitewash racism. It's so funny. They're talking about, all the Somalis committing fraud in Minnesota. The mastermind of the whole thing was not Somali. She was Republican. So, you know, I think that's going to be a little bit of a hard sell come the election.
1: All right, Michelle Dostera is with us. We'll come back for a final segment right here on KVEC. I'm Dave Congleton.
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1: Where my mouse is disappearing. Where, oh, where is my mouse?

0: You have landed on the Dave Congleton Show, always your hometown radio talk show. Dr. Olga Martinez joins us during the 5 o'clock hour. We're in our final segment, Michelle Doster. If you want to join us, we'd like to hear from you now, please. 805-543-8830 or 800-549-5832. We've been talking a little bit about this $1.8 billion slush fund that President Trump is desiring. House Senate Republicans, stress the word Republicans, are pushing back and what this might hold for the future. Also getting Michelle's thoughts about what is happening with Iran and how that is going to play out. Before we wind up on Iran, Texas is today. Who's going to win, Cornyn or Paxton, in your estimation?
1: Since Molly Ivan died, I have not understood Texas politics. I would guess if Trump nominated Paxton, I would guess that's who's going to win, or if Trump endorsed Paxton. Who is, you know, about next to Trump himself in corruption. Texas, who knows, you know?
0: All right, let's take a call. We've got Vita in Los Osos. Hey, Vita.
2: Hi.
0: Hi.
1: Hey, Vita.
2: You know, I like being welcomed by your producer. That's very

0: Very nice. Thank you. Keith, right? Is it Keith?
1: Kurt.
0: Kurt. Okay, sorry. Anyway, hi, Michelle. And my question, I haven't heard the whole discussion. Maybe you've already answered it. But is there a way to stop Trump from getting the money for the slush fund? Can the Congress stop
2: I would imagine when the House comes back, or when Congress comes back, or if the House ever actually does anything, that it will be stopped.
0: So you think they actually have the courage?
2: If it's not stopped in the House and Senate, it'll be stopped in the courts because it's illegal as hell. The president does not get to walk over to a department and take the money from it. Congress controls the purse, not that they've cared so far. But if this is a little slimy even for them, I think it'll be stopped.
0: I thought I said
2: his tariff would be stopped, and they were stopped, finally.
1: Took a while.
0: Yeah, I haven't heard anyone call in and defend it, have they?
1: No.
2: No.
0: I would hope so.
1: I mean, how do you defend it?
0: Exactly. That would be remarkable. But how does, you know, if the U.S. Congress tries to defend it, oh, my gosh, that would be incredible.
1: Yeah. Good to hear from you, Vita. Thank you very much. 805-543-8830. Particularly with the midterms on the horizon. I think it'd be difficult to be in that position, Michelle.
2: Also, it's what Trump really hadn't figured out was that, okay, he got, you know, he defeated Massey in a primary, you know, if he defeats Cornyn, too, a lot of Republicans who were driven out, not a lot, but a few Republicans who have been driven out of their party by Trump in the primaries have nothing more to lose now.
1: That's right.
2: You know, they've already gotten defeated in the primaries, so now Thomas Massie can go onto the House floor and start reading the Epstein files if he wants to. He's got nothing to lose.
1: And he's already pulled papers for 2028.
2: Yeah. Well, but by 2028, no one will ever admit to having voted for Trump. It is irritating to see that Senator Kennedy of Louisiana, who was defeated, who Trump never forgave for voting for impeachment, fine. He is a doctor. He knew better. And he voted to confirm RFK, which is to get a bunch of people killed. He voted to confirm Hegseth, who is incredibly unqualified to do this job. So now that he's been defeated in the primary again, he has nothing to lose. It would have been nice if people actually had principles before then. But there's a lot of people very angry with Trump. And right. Republican senators and congressmen like living in Washington, D.C. They don't want to lose their seats.
1: All right, let's take a call. We got Garth on KVEC. Hey, Garth.
3: Hey, Dave, Michelle.
1: Hey, Garth.
3: So what we keep failing to talk about is why we're here. Okay, so, you know, you've got the Democrats. I mean, obviously Trump's corrupt. There's no question there, and there's no argument there. But we have a Democratic Party that decries, you know, what Trump's doing, you know, his consolidation of power and, you know, the constitutional violations and everything. Yet, the Democrats do nothing. And Ralph Nader has said that the only way to fight against Trump will be a mass mobilization, and the Democrats try to squash that whenever it's talked about because they fear that. So the problem is with the Democrats also. They're Trump's greatest ally at this point.
1: Let's hear from Michelle.
2: That drives me insane. Do I wish that they had been more more forceful in opposition from the very beginning? Yes. But they are in the minority because a whole bunch of people in the last election said, oh, they're all alike, and they're not the same. Joe Biden was not Donald Trump. Kamala Harris was not Donald Trump. But there's people who didn't show up to vote or it's the Democrats' fault, too. They're in the minority because people wouldn't show up to vote. And to say, oh, they're all the same, I think it's just, I agree that the Democrats have been slow to recognize the times that we are in. But then Trump does something so egregious, you know, by the time you get yourself organized to try and stop him tearing down the White House, he's, you know, putting up a triumphal arch. There's so much every day that he does.
1: He floods the zone. Garth, what else do you want to say?
3: Yeah. Well,

0: let's go back to the Democratic Party. And basically, you know, the few Democrats that go after, you know, the social inequality and the abuses by the billionaire class, you know, people like Sanders and Mondami, the Democratic Party treats them like they're lepers. You know, they ignore the concerns and the demands of, you know, Democratic Party voters. So I put blame square on the Democrats for this. Obviously, Trump has the blame, but the Democratic Party, the do-nothing Democratic Party, shares a huge amount of blame here. I'm not saying they're the same as the Republicans, but they're almost just as bad now.
1: No, I strongly push back against that, because that is such an easy way out, and that is how...
0: It's not an easy way out. That's the fact, Michelle.
1: It's not a fact. That's how that is propaganda.
2: Let her speak.
0: Do some reading, Michelle.
2: Hey, hold on. Michelle has the floor. Let Michelle. Here. Nobody is hearing either one of you right now. But Michelle, go ahead and speak.
0: Trump hatred, and that's fine. But
2: here. Let Michelle. Let Michelle respond. Michelle.
1: Sure. This just drives me insane. And this was all the TikTok propaganda that kept people from voting Trump out, that put Trump in office. This is what they try and do. This is why the Russians spent so much money backing Bernie Sanders in 2016.
0: Oh, give me a break. You're going to pull the Russians into this again.
1: Google it.
0: Now, that's an easy out, Michelle.
1: Do some reading,
0: and I would respect more of you than that.
2: All right. Oh, look how close we are to ending the hour. Oh, my God. I'm sorry, Garth. We're out of time. There we go.
1: Google Russian, David. This drives me crazy.
2: I know it does. Here, just I got a couple minutes
1: left. All you have to do is Google Russian propaganda backing Bernie Sanders in 2016.
2: All right.
1: The Russian and the Republican playbook is to split off, is to convince progressives or the far left of the Democratic Party to stay home. They did it in 2016, and they did it again in 2024.
2: Right.
1: And people who get that political news from TikTok fall for it every time, and it's just
2: frustration.
1: How we got here.
2: Okay, your frustration is duly noted. I've got 3 minutes. I promised you a chance to predict the future with Iran. What do you think is going to happen there?
1: Sooner or later, a piece of paper is going to come out from Pakistan or Kuwait or whoever's going to try and solve this. And it is going and Trump will sign it. And we will be in a far worse position than we ever were before. Strategically, militarily, economically, and we will have exposed huge military vulnerabilities, plus alienated the rest of the world. And hurt them badly economically. He lit a match to America's reputation. And he wants out. He doesn't think things through, and people warned him, you know, this might not go well. He didn't listen. And now he's just spinning frantically, trying to find a way that it doesn't look like the Iranians won. And the Iranians are already much stronger. And plus, you know, the lies, you just can't keep them up anymore. Oh, we destroyed all their military. Well, no. They still have 76% of their ballistic missiles. Oh, we destroyed their nuclear capabilities. Well, no. It's buried in a mountain somewhere. He's just spinning frantically to not look like he lost, but sooner or later. But he has two options. He can take the L, or he can launch a disastrous full-scale assault. Those are the only two options he has. And they're both going to be extremely unpopular. But I think that he will cut and run. He will say, I won. He will declare victory. And people will go, wait a minute.
2: What about
1: wait
2: Cuba?
1: A minute.
2: What about Cuba?
1: Well, if you have a population that believes a country that cannot keep the lights on or feed its people is busy threatening the United States of America, then I can't help you. It's not going to work. I think it's not going to work. The thing is, the United States is really not afraid.

0: what they're afraid of. You remember the Mariel boat lift?
1: Yes.
0: Remember that when we were flooded by thousands and thousands of Cuban refugees? That will happen again. You want to see chaos in Florida, you're going to see it again. Plus, you know, given the people who are running our military and our strategic thinking, I have whatever they do will not turn out well.
1: To be continued. Michelle Dostere, we always appreciate the conversation. Thank you for joining us once again this afternoon.
0: Thanks. Bye.
1: All right, Michelle, take care. Off we go. We've got news and traffic and weather. Up next, we offer you a conversation with Dr. Larry Martinez. I would stick around. You're listening to The Dave Congleton Show.